Before the 1980s, music was primarily an auditory experience. But with the launch of MTV in 1981, everything changed. Suddenly, artists had a new platform to showcase their music and, as one would, they seized the opportunity with both hands, feet, face, dance. Music had gained another medium, a new medium. As Marshall McLuhan would say, the wheel is an extension of the foot. The book is an extension of the eye. Clothing is an extension of the skin. Electricity circuitry, an extension of the central nervous system. And if I could add to that, I'd say that music videos were an extension of the music. And we can divide this into two sections, pre-MTV and post-MTV. The first music video that comes to mind is The Video Killed the Radio Star. It was the very first music video which broadcasted on MTV, and even its title is so prophetic. But friends, today I'm the radio star, and video is merely something I'm talking about. There are many events revolving around the idea of a music video before MTV came on the scene. American singer Tony Bennett believes that he invented the music video 30 years prior, in 1953, with his song Stranger in Paradise.

Best in a world. I filmed what I believe to be the first music video, Tony says. I was shot walking in Hyde Park along the Serpentine while my recording of Stranger in Paradise was played, and the clip was distributed to all the local TV stations in the UK and America. Others believe that soundies, musical short films, sheet music, were all forms of music video that existed from 1890 all the way to the 1950s, and that they were the actual predecessors of the music video. But according to Rolling Stone, it was Queen's Bohemian Rhapsody. It was the success of this song that compelled record companies to pay attention to videos as a way to market new releases, increase sales,

0: whoever you choose to believe made the most progress in getting to where we are with music videos today, I think that they all played a part. The post-MTV era, singers became performers, entertainers. These videos became high production value short movies. As Michael Jackson saw it, his idea was to make this short film with conversation. He liked having a beginning, a middle, and ending, which would follow a story. And we see that with Thriller. That movie shocked the world. I mean, my sister was scared to watch that for. She still can't watch it. It still creeps her out. David Bowie had one of the most expensive music videos ever made at the time with Ashes to Ashes, with a cost of £250,000. And it's so funny to watch the special effects. They're quite advanced. It's cool to watch. But it's, I mean, people took this to another level. But Bowie also had his own thoughts on MTV.
1: I'd like to ask you something. It occurred to me, having watched MTV over the last few months, that it's a solid enterprise with it, and it's got a lot going for it. I'm just floored by the fact that there's so few black artists featured on it. Why is that?
2: I think that we're trying to move in that direction. We want to play artists that seem to be doing music that fits into what we want to play for MTV. The company is thinking in terms of narrow casting.
1: That's evident.
0: Narrow casting. I mean, that is a funny term to put it. I mean, once there were people doing it, and now we have robots doing it, narrow casting our feeds for us and feeding us what we want or what it thinks we want. But I'm not here to bash on the new system. Let's keep talking about MTV.
2: You know, we have to play the music that we think an entire country is going to like, and certainly we're a rock and roll station now. The question would be asked, well, should, since we're in New York, should PLJ play, the Isley Brothers? Well, you and I might say, yeah, because we have grown up in an era when the Isley Brothers mean something to me, and so do the Spinners, even way after the Isley Brothers. But what does it mean to a 17-year-old? Well, if you talk on the phones to these guys like I did when I was in radio, it's scary.
1: Well, I'll tell you what it means. I'll tell you what maybe the Isley Brothers or Marvin Gaye means to a black 17-year-old.
2: Ah.
1: And surely he's part of America as well.
2: No question. And that's why you're seeing those things.
1: Do you not find that it's a frightening predicament to be in?
0: A frightening predicament indeed. There's lots of things that are interesting about the world we're in. As Jack Black would call it, the man. The man is here to tell you what to like and what to dislike, what to believe and what not to believe. But ladies and gentlemen, this is The Rat Catcher by Antivalis. This track was produced by the one and only Gabe Roth, and it's a great song, great album. Professor Organ. All right, here we go.

0: out and have recess.
1: My parents don't spend $15,000 a year for recess.
0: What, you want to learn something?
1: Yes, I do.
0: What, you want me to teach you something? You want to learn something? All right, here's a useful lesson for you. Give up. Just quit. Because in this life, you can't win. Yeah, you can try. But in the end, you're just going to lose big time because the world is run by the man.
2: Who?
0: The man. Oh, you don't know the man? Oh, well, he's everywhere. In the White House, down the hall, Miss Mullins. She's the man. And the man ruined the ozone. And he's burning down the Amazon. And he kidnapped Shamu and put her in a chlorine tank. Okay? And there used to be a way to stick it to the man. It was called rock and roll. But guess what? Oh, no. The man ruined that too with a little thing called MTV.
3: Now, what we're really here to talk about is music videos. We're not talking about MTV, but MTV played a big part in that. So now that that's over, let's talk about Mac DeMarco and what he thinks makes a good video.
4: I like all those old like Blur videos from the 90s. What's the one with the little milk crate guy walking around? It's like Coffee and TV, yeah.
3: For those who don't know, Coffee and TV is a music video by the British band Blur, released in 1999. And the video basically follows a little claymation milk carton named Milky, and he's on a quest to find the band's guitarist, Graham Coxon. But it keeps you there. It's got a story. He falls over and he ends up here and he ends up there and he ends up completing his quest. But you can't help but like that video. It's something nice about it.
4: It's a great vid. Something about, like, you know, mid to late 90s, I think record labels still had a crap load of money. So the videos were like insane. They were really good. And then now it's always just like, you know, it's just like some boring video in a forest or something, you know? Whatever. Give me the claymation milk container. I like that.
3: Mac makes a good point, which is that there was money in the music business. There was, even in recording wise, there was money. And now there is just quite a lack of. In my personal opinion, it's up to the artist to be creative. I mean, what, you're going to rely on a label's budget and that's why you're going to go film your video in a forest because your label can't pay for your video? No, just come up with something, man. Just come up with something good. And before I get on to what short form content has done for music, I want to talk a little more, so let's continue on. The Lemon Twigs. These guys are one of my favorites, and this is their take on music videos.
5: So you guys both star in most of your own music videos, and you generally prefer to not do narrative-driven stuff for said videos, more purely visual, stylistic accompaniments. What's the reasoning behind that particular creative choice?
6: I just think that, like, a lot of songs have their own narrative, and sometimes it feels like it kind of takes away. And I don't really, to me it's like an album cover or something like that. It's just like an image, like a moving image, you know, instead of like something that tells a story, you know, and has a beginning. I just prefer that style. I guess really what it is that all my favorite music videos are like that. Really none of my favorites. Nothing I would show to a director or show to Brian and say, I want to do this, has had a narrative, really.
5: Okay. Do you have an example of like one music video in particular where, you know, that inspired you?
6: Yeah, well, like the Cruel to Be Kind video, the Nick Lowe video is like such a cool video. There's like room for like I just don't, I mean, to me it's like, I just don't want anybody to have to work hard to watch a music video. But to me it's like
7: you want them to be able to,
6: I don't want
7: them
6: to have to concentrate on the video,
7: hear the song.
6: Just hear the song. Just have it go.
7: I think that the most distracting thing is when, you know, you have like subtitles over a video.
6: Oh my god, yeah.
7: Because then you're actually asking someone to divide their mind, you know. And it's not, you're saying the video is the important thing, the song is just the soundtrack, which is not really the point.
6: Which we've had before, but it was a situation where a director came in, you know what I mean? It wasn't our video, really.
3: See, I quite like that because this contrasts the Blur video, which has a pretty intense story, and you're watching the milkman make his way, but it's entertaining, and I don't think it's too hard to follow. I don't think you have to work hard to understand something like that, but perhaps something with a deeper meaning, and an artist want to make a difference or have a profound meaning come through their music is where you could maybe run into a predicament and sort of have to choose one or the other, or just make a good video. And you can make a good video and have meaning and have story, but I do like the Lemon Twigs take on that very much.

And that's a great song called Exist Uma Voz. I probably said that completely wrong, my bad, by Rogue. Now, my buddy Nathan is over in LA right now, and he was hanging out with the guys that engineered and produced that record. So that's pretty cool. And he sent me that song and was like, you have to hear the drums on this song. They are very, very nice drums. It's a great song too. So dry, like hardly any reverb on anything, which is always fascinating to me. And I would love to do a song like that. Whether you could, you know, you can make something sound good just because the source sounds good. That's, I like that. The point of diminishing returns. When does something become too much, too saturated, too controlled? Does everything reach that point? Can humans just watch something as it is? Will everything eventually get regulated, become boring, become normal? I'm always fascinated by humans' desire to progress. And what MTV has progressed into is YouTube. And what YouTube has progressed into is ultimately TikTok, Instagram Reels, and the whole short form medium. The wheel is an extension of the foot. The book is an extension of the eye. Clothing is an extension of the skin. Electric circuitry, an extension of the central nervous system. And what I added earlier was the music video, the extension of the music. And I stand by that because someone on screen, someone dancing around, a little milkman running along while your song's playing, I mean, there's something there, clearly. But now we have a micro version of that, condensed into 6 seconds, into 10 seconds, into 15, into 20, into 30 seconds, whatever our small brains can handle before getting bored. But is this such a bad thing? I mean, I've got two opinions, and they both conflict each other. Now, for our friend Jack Black, who so overtly hated the man for taking away rock and roll and the spirit of rock and roll, everyone who uses Instagram, who uses TikTok, who ingests short-form content, has the man living inside their phone. And each man is different. We've got a different form of man that is interested in us and interested in knowing us, and it will give us just what we want. And why is that? Because we are the product. I am the product. You are the product. So what does this mean for musicians, for artists, for people who want to use this medium for good? For it certainly can be made for good and used for good. I am convinced of that, and this is my other side of me talking now. Which is, music has always been about marketing to some degree or another. It just kind of sucks it's been boiled down to posting 30-second clips every few days. Posted by a Reddit user, and I read that not long ago. I thought it was great, and it's true. I have no problem with music marketing, but it is getting out of hand. I mean, these short videos of these artists basically begging you to just spare a few seconds of your time to give them the light of day. It's like, man, make something good. You are owed nothing. If you made a song, you aren't owed a thing. I don't care who you are, because just because you made a song about your girlfriend and about whatever it is doesn't mean jack to me or anyone else for that matter, unless maybe it does. But give me a reason why I should listen to you. Show me a little milkman running along. Hey, that caught my eye. You know, I'm sick of the music videos in the forest, to be honest. I'm sick of all of that. I'm on Mac DeMarco's team here. I'm on the Lemon Twigs team here. But then we have another Reddit user who says, well, if you're trying to do this professionally, music man, you got to do the dance. You got to do the dance. You got to get up there and make the reels and make the TikToks. And then we have another one who says, it's always been hard making a living as a creative passion. Before the internet, music was
gatekept by record labels, and the internet has democratized the music industry and allowed people the chance to be heard so simply, and that was not possible beforehand. It's opened up the floodgates. Okay, another Reddit user. That is a great point, and I am a fan of that point. Now, my problem is bad content, like a bad music video that wouldn't get played on MTV. If you make good art and you cleverly market it, then it can reach some people and have some real effect. I like that idea, and I think it is true. But I write my opinions in sand, because I know that as easily as I write them, they can be washed away by the tide, and I do not want to write them in concrete. But this short-form music thing can still work. If that's the way the kids are using it, if that's the MTV, if that is the new medium, I accept it, but I'll do it the way I want to do it. And I think all artists should. Find your thing and do your thing, because you can do it. If you've got a niche, you can do it. Now, if you're like every other artist, then maybe you're going to struggle and you're going to just slide into the abyss of people just like you. But if you can find your thing, then you can make it work and not be a slave to the man. I mean, this is the whole point. As that Reddit user says, it's opened up the floodgates because anything can go. Anything can go, which is wonderful. You don't have to rely on MTV or the label. You can just go for it, but not at the sacrifice of good art or good videos. Keep making good videos. Come up with some stuff, man. Come up with some stuff.

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Leave us a message by dialing 206-299-2120, extension 2181,

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1: 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On a Saturday, we will be talking to people on the airwaves, just like in the old days on the Robben Island. 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
1: 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I do a show here on Anom Radio called Objects and Mirrors every Tuesday at 0100 hours UTC, very much in the style of what I used to do as a college radio DJ. A lot of rock, some jazz, some soul, some classic alternative, whatever I feel like. 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
2: This is my 大红袍. 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
3: Tune in every Thursday, Friday, and Saturday at 2000 hours, a.k.a. 8 p.m., Universal Time Coordinated, same thing as Greenwich Mean Time, for The Sound Show, where we do genre mix, discussion, interviews, and avant-garde guitar. 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
4: This is Science Report. Today, vibroacoustics. Vibration. It can annoy or calm. Sound. It can foster serenity or destroy concentration. Put them together and you get the science of vibroacoustics. Just how the mixture of sound and vibration affects human beings is of critical importance, among other things, to our space program. Generally speaking, lower frequencies produce vibration, which is felt. Higher frequencies are more often transmitted as sound, which is heard. The combined effects of vibration and sound aren't simply added together. Often the two interact, producing an enhanced effect. Just how this enhanced effect influences human beings is the study of vibroacoustics. Dr. Kelly Wilshire, who works at NASA's Langley Research Center, elaborates.
5: Each particular person has their own limits or tolerance to noise and sound. Some people are very much annoyed or bothered by particular types of sounds, characteristics of sounds that wouldn't bother other people. So it's a very individualistic phenomenon.
4: Uncovering what parameters govern human response to a given condition of noise and vibration is the goal of vibroacousticians. Human psychology is a critical aspect of vibroacoustic research. It's also highly variable. Unbearable noise to an adult might be soothing music to a teenager. The immediate goal of this science is improved performance of astronauts. According to Dr. Wilshire, the focus of current work is to establish acceptable levels of noise and vibration for humans in outer space. But, she says, spin-offs from this space-oriented research will benefit us all. Science Report, a feature of the American Institute of Physics.
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4: 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You're gonna be tuning into this Banana Republic and all. They got some special vibes there, hanging out down by the Blue Lagoon and all, trying to catch a shed, trying to catch a cherry. One never knows what you're gonna get on a Saturday night. 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

0: Haha, gotcha. 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

Hello, this is Tobe coming to you live from a location approximately 1 kilometer to the south of the most heavy fighting in this conflict to date. 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
1: Hello, this is the Gordon Bodrog. From the S to the D to the F, I am the original SDF gangster. I'm a demigod cyber cheddar. And I like to go online. I'm a demigod cyber cheddar. I'm online all the time. When I go into the room, everybody lives. Cause I'm a demigod cyber cheddar. And I never aim to quiz. When I ask you for your wares, I say it like wares. Cause I'm a demigod cyber cheddar. And I keeps asking for the wares. When I post on your news group, I end in the flames. Cause I'm a demigod cyber cheddar. And claim a claim to the flames. I'm a demigod cyber cheddar. And I like to go online. I'm a demigod cyber cheddar. I'm a online all the time. I'm a demigod. I'm a demigod. I'm a demigod. I'm a demigod. I'm a dem. I'm a dem. I'm a demigod cyber cheddar. And I hope you like my...

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We's gonna be talking to yous at 2300 hours on Saturdays. And just remember, rules is rules. If you're not listening, I'm going to be taking you to the Robben Island, and yous also gonna have to be breaking the rocks up on the beach. Yummy!

0: そろそろこの番組は。あ、違います。This is Publius inviting you to try something new. 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
2: 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It's where you'll find it. 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

0: Hi, my name's Tobe, and I can incite a riot almost anywhere I go. 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
1: Science Report presents Piano Tuning and Micro Worlds. Sound as though that piano is in tune? Well, it probably is, according to 20th century standards. The tuning of each key is equidistant in terms of tone from the key before and after. But during the 18th century, pianos were tuned differently. Dr. Owen Jorgensen of Michigan State University's School of Music tells how past pianists would feel about today's tuning methods.
2: It's very possible that the musicians would have considered the piano to be out of tune, or at least crudely tuned. Maybe not totally or entirely tolerably out of tune or anything to that extent, but certainly not refined to the degree that they were used to.
1: Today's tuning is called equal temperament. 2 centuries ago, not all keys on a piano were the same tone from octave to octave. This gave chords from harpsichords and pianos a different tone. Some of the world's great composers, in fact, wrote with that kind of tone in view. Today, most musicians hardly realize that these instruments can have a different form of tuning.
2: In today's music world, there are very few musicians who are aware that the tuning of the 18th century was different. And mostly, the people that are beginning to become aware of this are harpsichordists and some early 40 pianists.
1: Old-world tuning is termed well-tempered. Today's tuning style, called equal temperament, evolved to fit the tone and color of more modern 19th and 20th century music. But if more contemporary music sounds harsh in old-style tuning, how does early music sound on today's pianos? Answers Dr. Jorgensen.
2: Music that was written for the old tuning and played in the modern temperament, called equal temperament, just simply lacks color. And the reason is that all of the tones are spaced exactly equally apart from each other. That would be very similar to looking at a painting reproduced in black and white.
1: Peering into minuscule worlds has always been an ambition of scientists. The first optical microscopes enabled researchers to see microorganisms. Today, technology has developed so that we are able to get a glimpse of molecules, and possibly in time to come, the very atoms of which molecules are made. The instrument that accomplishes this feat is called the transmission electron microscope, and physicist Murray Gibson of AT&T Bell Labs explains the basis for its capabilities.
3: A transmission electron microscope relies on very high energy electrons, which have sufficient energy to penetrate through a very thin sample of material and form an image which is very much like the image formed by an ordinary optical microscope.
1: Resolution is the key factor in viewing smaller worlds. Basically, no energy can delineate something smaller than its own wavelength. The smaller the wavelength, the higher the ability to distinguish smaller features. The illumination behind the transmission electron microscope comes from electrons. Dr. Gibson sums up the relation of resolution and wavelength.
3: Well, the advantage to electron microscopes as far as resolution is concerned is the wavelength. The ultimate resolution of any optical instrument, be it electron optics or X-rays or light, a familiar light microscope, is given by the wavelength of the radiation that is used to form the image.
1: A transmission electron microscope is able to magnify objects millions of times. On this scale, a baseball would appear as large as the Earth. Yet improvements for this hardware, which can already see large molecules, are in the offing. Brighter electron sources will help. So will better optical systems that take over where the electron beam leaves off. Yet one more benefit will come from a vibration-free environment, explains Dr. Gibson.
3: When you take a picture of a material, if there's any vibration, that vibration will blur the image and make it useless. And at the moment, we're at the level that motions that correspond to speeds of only 1 foot per century are sufficient to blur the pictures that we're taking.
1: This has been Science Report, presented by the American Institute of Physics. Scientists exploring the universe we live in. Researching today for the world of tomorrow.

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0: 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I'm Audie Cornish.
1: And I'm Melissa Block. Facebook and other social networks have transformed the way we interact online, but using computers to share information and meet friends predates the 21st century. 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
2: Before Facebook, before MySpace, even before Al Gore, there was an internet, the 1980s internet, when users still connected through phone lines and communicated through simple lines of text. It may sound outdated, but today, that version of the internet is still very much alive.
3: How do you pronounce your name?
4: I always type it, so there's never really any need to pronounce it, but I guess Bullywiff, that's how you might say it.
2: Bullywiff is this guy's handle, his screen name. Offline, he's Pat McNamee King, a 23-year-old college student in Concord, New Hampshire.
3: So we're near your parents' basement?
4: Yeah. I'm connected to the internet through an Ethernet cable I pulled down through the ceiling. There's a big piece of exposed communication stuff, bunch of telephone cable wires. It's dark in here. Just storage, bunch of stuff.
2: Perched over a small laptop, Pat/Bullywiff logs into an online community called SDF. It's sort of like Facebook, Gmail, and a gaming site all rolled into one. But there aren't videos or pictures or even ads on the screen.
4: This is a lot more elegant, I think. This is just text. There's no mouse. It's just all in a command line. Using a mouse and having windows and dragging stuff around it's distracting.
2: This is the internet for people that actually understand how the internet works. Instead of websites, users are accessing a shared operating system. They can chat, email, and post within the system, but only by typing in commands. SDF has been around since 1987 and currently has about 30,000 members. But at one time, this type of computing was the internet.
5: They were extremely popular. They were like the alternative to AOL and CompuServe back in the early days. But nowadays, they're, you know, very, very obscure.
2: Rob Fleischman is a computer scientist and internet expert. He says that at one time, porn and pirated materials were commonly shared on these systems.
5: These little areas of the internet that are not particularly popular are great places for nefarious characters.
2: Most of that business has migrated onto the mainstream web, along with all the legal activities, too. SDF is now really just a hangout for computer hobbyists. Back in the 80s, when users still had to use landline telephones to connect, they would usually only communicate with other computers that had a local number. Nobody wanted to pay long-distance charges. And because other users were in your area code, it was common for them to get together in person. Online friends actually became real friends. Today, users from around the globe are on SDF, but they still do occasionally meet up in person.
4: I think that would be really cool. I haven't come across anyone in Concord, New Hampshire. If I did, I'd love to meet up with them.
2: For now, Pat McNamee King is satisfied just surfing around on SDF. Rob Fleischman told me that this type of computing will never totally fade away. There will always be users that are willing to trade the bells and whistles of a website for the hard elegance of code. But because SDF requires some serious computer know-how, it will likely stay limited to the internet's basement. For NPR News, I'm Todd Bookman in Concord, New Hampshire.
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Good evening, this is your host, Micah. Welcome to Audio Theater for September 1st, 2021. This evening, on Audio Theater, we present a Western foreplay from the old-time radio series, The Lone Ranger. Tonight's show's titles will be The Gay Cat, The Wandering Cowboy, In the Name of Justice, and One Jump Ahead. This show's original air dates were February 13th and March 3rd, 6th, and 8th, 1950, respectively. The Masked Man and his faithful sidekick, Tonto, begin taming the Old West momentarily. Enjoy this evening's presentation.

0: with his faithful Indian companion, Tonto, the daring and resourceful masked rider of the plains led the fight for law and order in the early western United States. Nowhere in the pages of history can one find a greater champion of justice. Return with us now to those thrilling days of yesteryear. From out of the past come the thundering hoofbeats of the great horse, Silver. The Lone Ranger rides again.
1: Come on, Silver. Let go, big fellow. I'm Silver.

0: It was a warm spring day. Dan Reed, the 14-year-old nephew of the Lone Ranger, whistled merrily as he walked through a thick growth of willows fringing the railroad track outside Stone City. Dan had been spending a vacation with the Lone Ranger and Tonto, who were camped at another point in the extensive thicket. It was his intention to go swimming in a nearby river. Suddenly, his whistling stopped. He halted in his tracks. There was a heavy odor of wood smoke and cooking food in the air. Peering through a break in the willows, he saw that he had come upon another camp. Beside the fire squatted an incredibly dirty boy who seemed to be about his own age. As Dan watched, the boy stirred the contents of a rusty can with a stick. After making sure that there was no one else around, Dan advanced and hailed him.
1: Hello there.
2: Hi, chum. Where'd you blow in from?
1: I'm camping near the other end of the thicket with friends.
2: I didn't know anybody else from the Yegg tribe was in this jungle.
1: The Yegg tribe? Are you talking about Indians?
2: I guess you Westerners don't know the lingo.
1: No, but... Well, let's get acquainted. My name's Dan Reed.
2: I'm Nib Dennis.

0: Must be from the East.
1: Right, I was born in New York. My pa was a bank teller. He got consumption, so him and Ma moved west. I was apprenticed to a bookbinder. So they left me saying they'd send for me when they got located.
0: Didn't they send for you?
1: Well, I don't know. As soon as they left, the boss got so mean I had to run away.
0: Oh, so you're out here alone looking for your parents?
1: I don't know where to look for them. And I'm not alone, as you ought to know. I'm with Blizzard and Pocky. They picked me up about a year ago.
0: What are they? Tramps?
1: Tramps, my eye. I've seen Blizzard light a campfire with a $10 bill after a big job. Blizzard and Pocky have been out on a handcar looking for a place to blow a safe.
0: So the men you travel with are safe blowers?
1: Sure.
0: I see. Well, let's go swimming.
2: When Dan returned to the Lone Ranger's camp several hours later, he told about Nib. The masked man was deeply interested. He asked,
3: "Did you see the safe blowers, Dan?"
0: "No, sir. They hadn't come back when I left Nib."
3: "The appearance of professional safe crackers is something new in the West. I've been expecting it. The East have been overrun by them since the Civil War developed powerful blasting powders and gun cotton. No safe is strong enough to resist them."
4: "Me not know much about them kind crooks."
3: "They depend on tools more than guns. They're more ingenious and less murderous than Western hold-up men. The worst feature of their operations is that they make use of homeless and runaway boys like Nib. They use them as lookouts. Those boys learn the tricks and mechanics of safe blowing and become yeggs in turn."
0: "I wish we could do something to straighten out Nib."
3: "We'll try. Bring him to our camp this evening."
2: Meanwhile, Blizzard and Pocky had returned to the so-called jungle on a stolen hand car, which they lifted from the railroad track and rolled into the bushes. Blizzard was a big barrel-chested man, whose yegg name derived from the fact that he had once blown a safe during a winter storm. Pocky, who was younger and less experienced, had a face pockmarked by powder burns, the result of a premature explosion during a post office burglary. Nib greeted the ill-favored pair boisterously.
1: "Hi, men. Did you make a mark?"
5: "Yeah, we put it on the bank in Stone City. Box there must be chock full of cash. We can open it like a sardine can."
1: "What about the night hack, Blizzard?"
5: "Yeah, there's no night watchman. Only a marshal who'll be snoozing in the jail."
1: "Well, then it'll be easy for me to do my job, huh?"
5: "Yeah, the whole thing looks easy. No real safe crackers ever worked this territory before.
4: Boys out here go in for daylight holdups and use horses for a getaway. All Westerners have nags on the brain."
5: "Yeah, that makes it better for us. We'll get away in a hand car, same as always. The marshal and his posse will go galloping off looking for horse tracks."
1: "When do you blow the safe?"
5: "Yeah, we gotta wait for a good black night. I like a night when it's thundering, but I'll settle for one when the moon isn't out."
1: "Hey, Blizzard. I found out today that there's some Western safe crackers camping in this brush."
4: "What?"
1: "I talked to their lookout kid.
4: Maybe they're figuring on the same job we are."
5: "Nib, you think you can find out what they're up to?"
1: "I sure can. Just leave it to me."
2: As Nib set out in search of Dan and the camp which he believed to be occupied by rival safe crackers, Tom Dennis, the cashier of the Stone City Bank, entered his modest home. At the sight of a letter which he carried, his wife dropped a boy's sweater which he had been knitting and rushed to meet him.
6: "Tom, is it a letter from New York?"
7: "Yes, but it's the same old thing. Police report that they haven't found a trace of Nib."
6: "Poor boy. He may be ragged and hungry. He may be sick. I don't think the police are trying to find him."
7: "They can only look inside the city, and I'm sure they've been doing that ever since the bookbinder wrote us that he was missing and we notified them."
6: "We shouldn't have left Nib behind."
7: "Well, I didn't know that my health would improve so much or that I'd get a good bank job. The bindery seemed like a good place for Nib to stay temporarily."
6: "Maybe we should go back and look for him ourselves."
7: "I doubt that he's in New York now."
6: "But where could he have gone?"
7: "Well, he could have run away to sea, or he could have fallen in with immigrants headed west."
6: "Nib wouldn't go to sea. Ships never interested him. So he may be here in the west."
7: "The west is a mighty big place. In all probability, we'll never see him again."
6: "Tom, how can you say such a thing?"
7: "Well, it's better to face the facts than to nurse false hopes. Please put that sweater away, Ellen."
6: "No. I've got to have it finished when Nib comes back. I wonder whether it will be big enough for him."
2: At that moment, Nib Dennis broke through the willows into a cleared space, which was the Lone Ranger's campsite. Seeing Dan nearby, he announced his presence jovially.
1: "Hi."
0: "Why, it's Nib. I was just going to invite you over here."
1: "Well, I'm here. Where's the rest of your crew?"
0: "My friends are over there with the horses. See them?"
1: "Gosh, A masked man. An Indian, too.
0: Surprised?
1: I never heard tell of an Indian, Yegg. Or one that kept his mask on in the jungle.
0: Oh, they're coming to meet you.
8: Hello, Nib.
1: Oh, hi, man. Hey, you know you're the first cracksman I ever saw rode horses.
8: We're not safe blowers, Nib.
1: Oh, tell it to Sweeney. You're the Wild West kind. I bet you can't crack a crib like the heavy men I'm with.
8: As I told you before, we're not safe blowers.
1: Is that straight?
8: I don't lie. Now, sit down. We'll have a talk.
1: Some other time.
0: Wait, Nib.
1: Can't do it, Dan. I'll see you later.
0: I guess Nib can't be helped.
8: I wouldn't say that, though it's apparent that he came here to spy on us.
9: Oh, that bad.
8: Follow him to his camp, Toto. Try to find out what the safecrackers are planning.
9: Me go try.
2: As night closed over the thicket, the Indian returned with a startling report.
9: Me hear them fellas say, them fixed to blow safe in Stone Creek Bank.
8: The bank? When?
9: Them not say. After boy tell them, us fellas not after safe. Them take them, get on hand car, head for town.
8: I doubt that they'll attempt to crack the safe tonight. They haven't had time to make a thorough study of the place. Moreover, the moon will be up after midnight.
9: And that's so.
8: Still, the bank should be warned to guard or remove its money.
9: Kimasabi.
8: Yes?
9: Me know where cashier lived.
8: You do?
9: Other day, when you send me to bank to change silver from mine to money, him close place for noon. Go eat in little house by church.
8: And stay here with Dan.
10: Here, silver. Pretty boy, easy. I'm going to see that cashier. Come on, silver.
2: Several hours later, Ellen Dennis was still knitting the sweater. As her wooden needles clicked, a large gray cat toyed with an unwinding ball of yarn at her feet. Her husband, watching her with somber eyes, broke a long silence.
7: My poor darling. I know what you're doing.
6: What do you mean, Tom?
7: You've been unraveling that sweater as fast as you knit it. You don't want to finish it because you know in your heart that Nib will never come back to wear it.
6: Tom, why did you have to notice it?
7: I'm sorry. Say, look, a masked man.
8: I regret this intrusion, but it's necessary. Please don't be alarmed.
7: Well, what do you want?
8: I'm here to warn you that the bank's safe is in danger of being blown.
7: That's ridiculous. It's one of the strongest safes made.
8: It isn't strong enough. Eastern cracksmen have invaded this part of the country.
7: Oh, I see. Well, what do you advise? Well,
8: you can notify the marshal and have the bank put under guard, in which case the safe crackers will be frightened off. But I prefer that you tell only your employers. I'd like to have them arrange it so the money could be removed from the safe and I would have a free hand in dealing with the crooks.
7: Mister, the Stone City Bank is a private institution owned by one man. He's now in Denver arranging for a rush shipment of money. Our cash reserves are almost exhausted.
8: What happened?
7: Well, the annual cattle shipping period just ended. We didn't anticipate so much business and the cattle dealers checked out thousands of dollars. Unless the bank receives a delivery of cash within a day or two, the safe will be empty. I'm telling you this in confidence. I don't want to run on the bank.
8: No, neither do I. I want to catch the crooks in the act of burglary. That will send them to prison.
7: Are you looking for revenge?
8: No, I want to get a boy out of their clutches.
6: A boy?
8: Yes, ma'am. He's a youngster they picked up and are using as a lookout.
6: Oh.
8: It isn't too late to restore him to a decent way of life.
7: What are your plans for the lad?
8: I'll try to find him a good home.
7: Ellen, let us take care of that boy.
6: Yes, Tom, let's do. And hope that somebody has done the same for our boy.
8: So your son is missing?
7: Yes, but I don't want to talk about that.
8: Oh.
7: Mister, I may be doing wrong. But since the boy's welfare is involved and the bank doesn't stand to lose much, if any money, I'll keep your information to myself until I can consult the owner of the bank.
8: Good. Then I'll see you again.
2: During the next 2 days and nights, the Lone Ranger and Tonto kept constant watch over the activities of the safecrackers. Then Nib reappeared at the masked man's camp. Finding Dan alone, he took him into his confidence.
1: Dan, tonight's the big night.
0: Is that when you'll blow up the safe?
1: Sure. Pocky says it's going to storm. Thunder's always to help. Drowns out the noise of the explosion. Want to help me watch the street?
0: No, Nib, I'm not going with you. But you're going with me.
1: With you? You're crazy.
0: Maybe you've got to stay away from those crooks in that bank.
1: What? So you know about the bank. That's funny. Mighty funny.
0: Let's take a ride on my horse.
1: You think I'd run out on Blizzard and Pocky?
0: They'd desert you, or even turn you over to a lawman if they stood to gain by it. The Masked Man Indian and I are your real friends.
1: Don't tell me that. You know what I think? I think the Masked Man's trying to horn in on the bank job. Or else he's some kind of fly cop and has a trap set for Blizzard and Pocky. And I'm going to tell him.
0: No, you're not.
1: Get out of my way.
0: Nib, listen to me. I want to help.
1: Fancy boy, you asked for this.
0: And I'm giving it back. Some more with it.
1: You're not hurting me.
0: I don't want to hurt you.
1: Well, I fight to hurt like this.
0: You kicked me.
1: I'll do more than that.
2: The curtain falls on the first act of our Lone Ranger adventure. Before the next exciting scenes, please permit us to pause for just a few moments.

0: Now to continue. Nib was no match for Dan in a fair fight, but by kicking his adversary, he managed to get away. Recovering, Dan gave chase and brought him down with a flying tackle. Both boys were on their feet seconds later. Again,
1: you.
0: They squared off.
2: You won't get another chance to kick me.
3: You'll have to hit me harder than that.
2: Then I'll do it. You got enough?
3: Don't hit me when I'm down.
2: I don't intend to hit you. Here, I'm helping you. Can you stand?
3: I'm all right, except for my nose. Gosh, I never saw so many fists in my life. How'd you get so good?
2: Training and the right kind of food would make you good, too. Your way of living will leave you stunted and sickly.
3: I want to grow up to be strong like...
2: Like Blizzard?
3: No, the masked man.
2: Here he comes now.
3: The Indian's with him. They're riding down the path.
4: What happened here?
3: Oh, mister, I just got the licking of my life. Dan can really use his dukes.
4: You don't seem resentful.
3: Oh, I'm not. I had it coming for kicking Dan. But that's the way I learned to fight in Safecracker's camps. They sic us kids on each other for the fun of it.
4: Nib, you have what it takes to make a real man. But you've been playing at something that is bound to destroy all the good in you. Safecracking isn't a sport. It's a crime that always leads to prison. And sometimes to death.
3: Mister, just what are you?
4: Oh, never mind that now. I've talked to some nice people who want to take you into their home. You'll be able to keep clean, wear decent clothes, eat wholesome meals, and go to school. Would you like that?
3: Oh, sure I'd like it. Oh, but Blizzard and Pocky would come looking for me and take me away. I sort of belong to them, like a dog.
4: They won't bother you after tonight.
3: Then you know of...
4: Yes, Nib, I know. Tonto and I have been following them and listening to their talk. Tonto.
5: What you want, Kim Sony?
4: Stay with the boys. I want to be sure they're safe tonight.
5: Me savvy.
4: Meet me at the cashier's house in the morning. I'm starting for town now.
5: We be there. But Kimasabi.
4: Yes?
5: Maybe you run into trouble tonight.
4: I'll risk that. Easy steady, big fella. Adios.
6: So long, Miss Monsilver.
0: In the meantime, the safe blowers had broken camp and placed the hand car on the rails again. As they boarded it, each carrying a carpet bag, Blizzard asked...
7: What do you suppose that confounded Nib is?
8: Figure him and the other kid took off together.
7: Yeah, we'll catch him. He won't get another chance to run off.
8: Too late now to look for him anymore. What'll we do with the lookout of the bank?
7: Well, you'll have to watch the street. Now grab your handbar. Yep. Head on your side.
8: He's rolling.

0: midnight, the storm-swept streets of Stone City appear to be deserted. Business places and houses were dark, but at intervals, lightning blazed down from the scudding clouds illuminating the streets. Blizzard and Pocky had broken into the bank. As the senior safecracker went to work on the strongbox using a dark lantern and special tools, Pocky flattened himself against an outside wall, blackjack in hand. A little later, the Lone Ranger, on watch nearby, saw a flicker of light in the rear room of the bank. He advanced cautiously, seeking a window. As he reached the side of the bank building, he paused. He was within a yard of the hidden cracksman, but in the fury of the storm, neither sensed the other's presence. Then lightning flashed again. It revealed the Lone Ranger to Pocky, but the masked man, who had his head turned away from the crook, remained unaware of his danger. Pocky swung his blackjack.
1: Down you go.
0: Under the treacherous attack, the Lone Ranger fell forward on his face, dropping the guns he had drawn. Pocky grabbed one of his arms and dragged him through the bank door, which had been forced.
1: I'm inside with you. You won't be seen there. Blizzard.
2: What's the matter, Pocky?
1: He's a fella I caught outside. I blackjacked him.
2: Was he alone?
1: Didn't see anyone else. Open the shutter on your lantern and let's take a look at him.
2: Yeah, I'm not showing a light by the door. He'll stay quiet a while. Let him alone. Help me with the box.
1: And the street won't be guarded.
2: We'll take a chance on that. Come on.
1: All right. Get the fuse fixed.
2: Yeah. All right. Take the dark lantern. I'll touch it off.
1: I got it.
2: Yeah, it's lit. All right, get back as far as you can.
1: Now I'll see what that fella on the floor looks like.
2: Duck behind something, Pocky. On the back of a desk.
1: Counter's between me and the safe. I'm opening the lantern. Say, this fella's masked.
2: Yeah, he must have figured to hold us up after we blew the safe.
1: I'm going to take his mask off.
0: While the pack between the plates exploded, the safe door disintegrated like a bomb, spraying the front part of the bank with fragments of iron. Pocky, who was kneeling over the Lone Ranger, had unwittingly given him the protection of his own body.
1: Oh.
0: A splinter of iron, which otherwise might have struck the masked man, pierced the cracksman's back.
1: Blizzard, I'm hit.
2: I told you to get behind something. Now, give me that dark lantern. Pocky. Pocky, get up. Storm's died down. That blast will wake up the whole town. He's dead. And I'll have that much more money myself. Now I'll clean out the safe. Yeah, here's a carpet bag. Well, blow me up. The box is empty. Empty. I've been rooked. And now I've got to run for it.
0: As Blizzard fled toward the railroad track, the marshal and the posse of townsmen who had been roused by the blast reached the bank carrying guns and lanterns. At the same moment, the Lone Ranger recovered sufficiently from the blackjack blow to raise himself on his hands.
3: They're blown. Smell the powder? Here's one of the crooks on the floor, Marshal.
4: He's wearing a mask.
5: Let me up.
4: They're helping somebody. Keep holding.
5: I don't need help. There, you can see I'm all right.
4: Then reach.
5: Let me explain. I'm not an
3: officer. Underration, there's another one of them varmints.
6: He's deader than a smoked herring.
4: Yeah, I can see what happened. The explosion killed him and knocked the other fella out.
3: You got it figured, Marshal.
5: I'm not a safe blower. I was blackjacked.
4: A likely story. You'll wear a ball and chain for the next 10 years. If I can keep the boys from stringing you up.
6: Take off his mask, Marshal.
4: Yeah, I'll have it off.
7: Hold on, Marshal. Let us through, then, please.
3: It's Tom Dennis, the cashier.
7: That man is a friend of mine.
4: A friend, Tom? This safe blower?
7: He's not a crook. He warned me that the safe might be robbed.
4: What was he doing in here? Why is he wearing a mask? He looks mighty suspicious to me.
7: Well, the mask doesn't make him a criminal. Take my word for it, Marshal. He's all right. The accomplice of the dead man is escaping. There's no time for explanations now.
4: With all the bank's money, I suppose.
7: The safe was empty. He didn't get a thing.
4: Give me your word the masked man will be here when I get back, and I'll take the explanation later.
7: He'll be here.
4: All right. We'll get after that polecat. Come on, boys.
3: After this rain, his trail will be easy to follow.
5: Come you on. Won't find any trail.
4: You mind your own business. Don't tell me I won't find his trail.
5: But, Marshal, I know
4: on,
5: how...
7: Mister... What was it you tried to tell the marshal?
5: That safe blower is escaping in a handcar.
7: Oh, great Scott. Then they won't find a trail. And as long as he's at large, the boy's in danger.
5: I'm going after him as soon as I find my guns and call my horse.
7: Oh, but you can't. I told the marshal you'd be here when he got back.
5: I'll be here, and I'll fix things with the marshal.
0: A masked man soon recovered the twin colts which had dropped when Pocky blackjacked him. A few moments later, Silver, who had been concealed in an open shed nearby, answered his call. Swinging into the saddle, he headed for the railroad.
5: Come on, Silver.
0: A As he did, the moon struggled out from behind the thinning storm clouds, giving him enough light to detect mud on the rails, where the cracksman had pulled the hand car back on the track.
5: Monsilve!
0: The big white horse thundered along the roadbed, keeping between the ends of the ties and the edge of the grade. Then he rounded a curve, and the Lone Ranger caught sight of the hand car.
5: There he is, Silver! Faster, boy! Faster!
0: The appearance of a mounted pursuer took the safe blower completely by surprise. As he pumped desperately, trying to reach a steep downgrade, which would add to the hand car speed, the masked man called,
5: Stop, Blizzard! You haven't a chance!
0: In answer, the cracksman let loose of the handbar and pulled a pocket model revolver. In quick succession, he triggered out six shots. The bullets from the short-barreled gun went far wide of their mark. Then it was empty. Unable to take time to reload, the safe blower again threw his weight upon the handbar of the slowing car. Silver was within 50 feet of the vehicle and gaining. Seeing that the crook had not reloaded his weapon, the masked man unfastened his lariat and shook out a loop.
5: Come on, Silver! We'll take him! Now!
0: The rope shot out. The loop dropped over Blizzard's shoulders and drew taut, jerking him from the handcar.
5: Hey. Oh, Silver! Backward! Back!
8: Don't shoot!
5: I won't. I'm taking you to jail.
0: Day had broken when the Lone Ranger had delivered Blizzard to the astonished marshal. The marshal grinned when he saw the prisoner, and the masked man smiled in reply.
9: Now, Marshal, if you still want an explanation,
10: well, I was pretty sore, but after talking to Tom, I reckon I should have listened to you. You've proved you're on my side of the law.
0: The masked man saw his prisoner safely locked in jail, then turned Silver toward the cashier's house. Tom and Ellen saw him through the window and came out on their porch to meet him.
5: Oh, Silver, oh, easy.
11: Hello there.
5: Hello. Hi there, hi.
11: I'm sure glad to see you. The marshal's...
9: I've seen the marshal. Everything is all right.
12: Well, there's someone else coming.
9: It's my friend Dan and the boy I told you about.
7: Good.
13: Oh, here we are.
12: That boy's very ragged and dirty.
7: Oh, well, Ellen.
12: Oh, Tom, he looks like... He is... Nib!
7: What?
14: Ma! Ma!
12: Our son. Our very own son. Oh, Nib, I knew you'd come home.
7: Come here, son. Come here and let me look at you. Why, how you've grown. Where have you been, son?
14: Oh, Pa.
7: Why did you run away from the bookbinder?
14: He was mean, Pa. Blizzard and Pocky were better to me.
7: But they were crooks. If the masked man hadn't saved you, you'd have ended like them.
9: Pocky is dead and Blizzard will go to prison.
14: Sure I am lucky.
15: Nib, I hope you'll be happy at home with your own folks.
14: Oh, I'm the happiest boy in the world. Will you come to see me sometime?
15: I'll try, but I'll soon have to go back to school. My friends are taking me to a railroad station where I can make better connections than here. Steady, Victor. So long, Nib.
14: So long, Dan. I'll never forget what you and your friends did for me.
7: Neither will your father and mother.
5: Adios.
12: So long.
13: Goodbye.
12: Come on, Victor.
7: See, Nib, did the masked man know who you were?
14: No, Pa. He'd have done the same for any boy in my place.
7: Yes?
14: I thought at first that he and Tano were safe blowers, but Dan was with him for a lookout. But now I know who he really is.
12: Nib, you do?
14: Dan told me. He's the Lone Ranger.

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1: With his faithful Indian companion Tonto, the daring and resourceful mask rider of the plains led the fight for law and order in the early western United States. Nowhere in the pages of history can one find a greater champion of justice. Return with us now to those thrilling days of yesteryear. From out of the past come the thundering hoofbeats of the great horse, Silver. The Lone Ranger rides again.
2: Come on, Silver. Let's go, big fellow. I am Silver. Hooray!
3: Smoky Hill was a well-built, happy-go-lucky, wandering cowpoke, a native of the Smoky Mountains from which he had derived his nickname. One warm day, Smoky slouched in the saddle as his wiry bronc Razorback loped along the trail toward the town of Mayville near the Brazos River.
4: Come on, get up.
3: Suddenly, Smoky stood in the stirrups and, fanning the bronc's ears with his sombrero, gave out with his familiar yell.
5: Yahoo!
3: Immediately, the bronc stopped short, stiffened its legs, and began bucking strenuously.
6: Doggone your hide, Razorback. You're the wildest bronc in all of Texas. Oh, fella, that's enough. Now we both feel better, I reckon. Come on, get along, Razorback. We'll soon be coming to town. Hey, well, I'll be a lop-eared hound dog. Look at the setup of that Indian coming yonder.
7: Oh, scout, ho, fella. Hi.
6: Ho, Razorback. Howdy, Indian. I reckon that's what y'all meant when you said that there, Tyee.
7: That right. Well, me here yell, see horse bucking hard, think maybe you need help.
6: Well, now, Razorback and me didn't aim to startle you, none. We was just sort of letting off steam, wasn't we, Razorback, huh?
7: Oh, well, me not know that.
6: See, I'd admire to know your name, Indian, seeing as how y'all ride like you was saddle-born, same as me.
7: Well, me name Tonto.
6: And you can call me Smoky. Smoky Hill. The Wandering Cowpoke is what the last boss I had called me. You all know of a big spread near here where a doggone good cowpoke, meaning me, might get a job for a spell?
7: Circle M spread plenty big. It right down trail short way. Circle M owned by a feller named Manton.
6: Thanks a heap for telling me, Tonto. I sure hope to meet up with you again sometime. Get along, Razorback.
3: Jud Manton, a solidly built man with a shock of iron gray hair, stood with his pretty daughter, Sally, leaning on the rail of the corral behind the ranch house. Practically all the ranch hands lined the rails of the corral, too, as they watched one of the cowboys being pitched and tossed by a bucking bronco inside the corral.
8: Stallion's quiet and
9: well, at
8: down.
9: Least Kansas stayed off.
6: Ho, Razorback.
9: Don't you think Kansas did all right then, Ben?
6: You all mean that stiff-sitting bronco bust out yonder on the roan stallion, ma'am? I'd say the credit goes to having a well-cinched saddle to hang on to.
8: Doggone if you didn't hit the nail right on the head, didn't you? Hey, where'd you come from?
6: I'm looking for Mr. Manton, the owner of this here spread. My name is Smoky Hill.
8: I'm Judd Manton. What do you want to see me about, Smoky?
6: Well, sir, being a right good cowhand in need of a job, I thought maybe you could see your
8: way. I got all the hands I need right now. sorry.
6: What? Now, that's just too bad, mister. I reckon we both lose out in that case.
8: Huh? Well, I gotta admit you can blow your own horn, Smokey.
9: Here comes Kansas. It's a good thing he didn't hear your remark, Mr. Hill. Kansas would probably resent it.
6: I always contend there's no use resenting the truth, ma'am.
4: Well, Judd, how'd I do?
8: Yeah, you did all right, Kansas, all right. Of course, this stranger here, he didn't give you due credit. Kansas, meet Smokey Hill.
4: Howdy.
6: Glad to know you, sir.
4: How come Judge says you didn't give me due credit? I don't say
9: it. Well, maybe Mr. Hill meant that he could ride the black stallion over there better than you did the roan, Kansas.
4: That's a hot one. The black stallion's twice as wild as the roan.
6: Well, now, I don't say I could, and I don't say I couldn't.
8: I tell you what, Smokey. Get on that black stallion and stay on, no matter how, and I'll consider giving you that job you asked for.
6: I reckon that's a deal, Mr. Manton.
8: Take him around to the corral gate, Kansas, and have the boys bring out that black stallion.
4: It'll be a pleasure. Come on, cowboy.
3: A short time later, Judd, Sally, Kansas, and the crowd watched as Smokey mounted the stallion, which stood in ominous quiet between the gripping hands of two of the men. Then the two cowhands leaped aside, and the stallion went into action.
8: Jumping Juniper, look at that boy ride.
9: He's waving his sombrero and acting like it's real fun. Oh, Kansas, can he ride?
4: Yeah, maybe he's just lucky.
8: Don't be a fool. Yippee! Ride him, Smokey! Ride him, boy!
3: Smokey rode the rearing, bucking stallion as if he were in a rocking chair. Waving his hat and whooping now and then, he grinned at the crowd as the stallion gradually wore himself out and finally stood shivering but subdued. The crowd went wild, and Smokey walked back toward Judd and Sally amidst handshakes and backslapping.
8: Let's go into the ranch house, son. You and me's got a lot to talk over right now.
3: That evening, Tonto returned from a trip to town and pulled to a stop at the camp he and the Lone Ranger were sharing in the nearby hills.
5: Oh, Scott, old fella. Easy, fella.
10: Aye, Kimosabe. Any news?
5: Kimosabe.
10: Yes?
5: Me tell you about nice fella me see on trail today. Smokey Hill.
10: Yes, I remember. What about him?
5: Well, men from Circle M Ranch in town at Cafe. And them plenty excited. Them tell about Smokey riding wild stallion at ranch today. Them say Smokey plenty fine rider. But me not savvy why them so excited.
10: I can tell you, Tonto. The ranches of Mayville and the ranches of Red Rock, 10 miles south of here, compete each year in a rodeo. The main competitors, though, are the Circle M spread and the Bar Y.
5: Oh. Bar Y spread belonged to a fella named Cardale over near Red Rock.
10: Oh, that's right. He's about 30 years old and considered a fine rider. His riding won the rodeo for the Bar Y last year.
5: Ah. Maybe Manton at Circle M figure on using Smokey in rodeo.
10: Well, I'm sure that's his intention, Tonto. I understand Cardale egged Manton into a $10,000 wager. Mighty foolish thing for Manton, since I happen to know he'd have to mortgage his ranch to pay off. Cardale has the cash in the bank.
5: Oh, when them have rodeo?
10: 3 days from now on Saturday. For Judd Manton's sake, I hope your new friend Smokey outrides Cardale to win.
3: That night, Kansas, the foreman from the Circle M, secretly met Clark Cardale in a room at the Mayville Hotel by previous arrangement.
11: Hi, Kansas. Come on in. Well, how'd the practice riding go today?
4: Like I said before, Clark, you haven't anything to fear from Tex. You made a poor showing. And, well, you don't have to worry none about me.
11: I outrode you last year. I know I could this time. But I'm paying you to make a poor showing so there'll be no question about me winning again.
4: Yeah, I know. But, well, Judd took on another hand today, Clark, and believe me, that cowpoke is a riding fool. He's slated to win hands down.
11: By thunder, I stand to lose $10,000 in cash to Manton if he gets a good rider in the rodeo.
4: Yep. I hate to admit it, Clark, but with Smokey Hill riding for the Circle M, they've got the bronc riding sewed up tight.
11: I won't do it all, Kansas.
4: Not much you can do about it.
11: Maybe there is.
4: I don't savvy. How do you mean, Clark?
11: I have an idea working, Kansas. An idea for a scheme that might work. With your help.
4: Yeah? Just what is it you're thinking of?
12: Maybe I'll win that bronc riding after all. Because if things work out right when it's time for the rodeo, that hombre Smoky Hill will be in jail for murder.
1: We'll continue our Lone Ranger adventure in just a moment.

0: Okay.
1: Right. 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Take Parbustin' Sammy Sneed, born in old Virginia. Slammin' Sam has been up on top for years and eaten his Wheaties regularly. And Al Rosen, born in sunny South Carolina, clutch hitter with the Cleveland Indians. There's Al at the plate. Here's a pitch. Another solid sock for a solid champ. And say Al Rosen's been eating Wheaties for 23 baseball seasons. That's the way it goes. South, north, east, west, Wheaties. Why, there's a whole kernel of wheat in every Wheaties flake.
0: Keep on eating your Wheaties and you'll be doing okay.
2: Okay.
3: Now, to continue. The following morning, Tonto brought startling news to the Lone Ranger as he hurriedly reined to a halt after a trip to town.
4: Oh, fella. Easy, fella. Kemosabe, something happened.
5: What's happened, Tonto?
4: Smoky Hill in plenty trouble. Him put in jail for murder.
5: Murder?
4: Me hear about it at store.
5: Just what did you hear?
4: Well, them say Smoky find out last night another cowpoke, fella named Tex. Call him names. Say, Smokey, better keep out of way.
5: Go on.
4: Well, foreman at ranch tells Smokey, Tex spend night out on range watching cattle. Him talked Smokey into going out to sea wreck.
5: Then what?
4: When Smokey come back to bunkhouse, him say him find Tex dead from bullet and back.
5: And they blame Smokey for the killing?
4: That right.
5: If Smokey did kill Tex, why would he go back to the bunkhouse to tell them he was dead?
4: And that what me wonder. Him have plenty chance to get away during night, seem like.
5: Yeah, that's right. What does the sheriff think about it?
4: Well, me hear foreman tell sheriff, last word Smokey say when him leave to see Tex, that him make Tex change mind one way or other.
5: Do you know where the killing took place, Tonto?
4: Tex killed at number one range camp, West Circle M Spread.
5: We'll go out there and look around. Here, Silver.
6: Come, Scout. Come, Father.
5: Easy, big fella.
6: Easy, Scott. Easy,
5: Scott. Come on, Silver!
6: Get him up, Scott!
3: Later that morning, after making certain no one was around, the Lone Ranger and Tonto stopped near the range camp where Tex had been killed.
5: Oh, Silver. Easy,
6: easy,
5: easy,
6: Scott.
5: Easy, Scott. We'll look for tracks behind the camp, Tonto. With the campfire blazing, Tex would have made a good target for anyone with a rifle.
4: That's right. There are plenty tracks there at camp where Sheriff and others come for body.
5: Yes, I know.
3: The Lone Ranger and Tonto walked slowly back from the site of the camp. On the range a short distance away, a large herd of cattle were grazing, and beyond the herd there was a sloping ridge. The masked man and the Indian had their backs turned both to the cattle and to the ridge as they searched. Suddenly, over on the ridge, several shots rang out.
5: Tonto, the cattle. Those shots were intended to stampede them. They're headed this way.
4: Silver and Scout between us and herd.
5: Run toward the horses, Tonto, quickly.
3: The Lone Ranger and Tonto raced against death as they headed back toward the horses, their only chance. But at the same time they were running toward the stampeding herd, as it moved up on Silver and Scout, without waiting to be called, the great horse Silver started at a gallop toward his master, with Scout at his side. Just a short distance behind came the frenzied, bellowing herd. The Lone Ranger and Tonto stopped running as the horses raced toward them.
5: Faster, Silver! Faster!
3: As the racing horses came toward them, both the masked man and Indian were poised and ready. Knowing that a miss or a stumble meant death under the pounding hooves of the maddened cattle, the two men sprang for their saddles.
5: Come on, Silver!
3: With the leaders of the stampeding herd almost upon them, Silver and Scout made every effort to increase their speed. Meantime, the Lone Ranger saw that they were headed directly for a deep ravine. There was no time to turn aside. The herd was too close. Pointing ahead, he called to Tonto.
5: Tonto, a ravine. Better jump it. That's our only chance.
7: Up, Silver, up. Up, Scout.
3: For a tense second or two, they were in the air. Then...
5: Oh, Silver. Oh, easy, steady.
4: Oh,
5: that was close. Fine going, Silver. Fine going.
3: Later, the Lone Ranger and Tonto reached the place from which they figured the shots had been fired. After carefully studying the ground, the Lone Ranger suddenly reined to a halt.
5: Oh, Silver, Scout.
4: Easy, Scout. Easy, fella.
5: All right, look there, Tonto. The hoof marks we're looking for.
4: And here, one mark show where horse's shoe on right hind hoof broken, Kemosabe.
5: We'll follow that trail, Tonto. All right, let's hurry. Steady now. Easy. Come on, Silver.
4: Come on, sir.
3: The trail the Lone Ranger and Tonto followed led them directly to town. At the edge of town, the hoof marks turned off and went along behind the buildings. Then when the masked man and Tonto came up behind the hotel, they saw a bronc at the hitch rail and back. They pulled to a stop.
5: Who's this guy?
4: Easy, fella. Easy, fella.
2: You mean just look at you?
4: Yeah.
5: Well?
4: The same horse we followed.
8: We got both of you covered. Reach. They don't move.
5: The sheriff better do as he says, Tonto. I'm not an outlaw. Have your deputy take one of the bullets from my belt. Then look it over closely, Sheriff.
9: I don't savvy, but go ahead, get me one of them, Ed.
10: Sure. I got one. Here it is, Sheriff.
9: Yeah. This is a silver bullet. And now I remember. Put up your gun. Ed, these here are friends of the law.
10: I reckon it's all right if you say so, Sheriff.
9: What brings you here, mister? Something wrong?
3: Quickly, the Lone Ranger told all that had happened. The sheriff listened attentively. Then he looked over the bronc at the hitch rack.
9: Yeah. Seems to me that's the bronc Kansas, the foreman at the Circle M ride.
5: He's in the hotel, and he didn't want to be seen going there. That's why he came the back way, Sheriff.
9: Got any suggestions?
5: Well, the hotel isn't large, only four rooms on the ground floor. He'd have to go through the lobby to get to the upper floor. And since he came the back way...
9: That means he's in one of those four rooms on the lower floor, then.
5: That's what I figure. Now, the room doors are flimsy. We're going to the back corridor quietly. Maybe he'll be talking to someone, and you and the deputy could recognize his voice.
10: Sure, both of us know Kansas' voice, all right.
5: Good, then let's go.
3: Meantime, in Cardale's room, Kansas had told about seeing the two horsemen from a distance ride down toward the range camp. He told that he had ridden down behind the ridge to watch them, and that seeing them searching behind the camp, he had started the stampede.
11: I lit out right after I saw the herd stampeding.
12: You fool. You should have ridden over to make sure they were done for. When I'm lived to talk, folks might get to thinking the truth about Smokey being framed.
11: Look here, Clark. Don't go calling me a fool when I was covering up for you. After all, you were the one who dragged Galt's text before I egged Smokey into going down there.
12: All right. Don't be so touchy. You better get back to the ranch before someone gets wise that you came here.
11: All right. I'll get going right now.
5: Get back in there, you.
12: Oh, my mask, man.
5: No, you don't.
13: Oh. Oh. Cardale.
5: Take them to the jail, Sheriff, where they belong, and let Smokey out. If he wins, Judd Matton can go to the jail and collect from Cardale. At least Smokey will be riding for the Circle M Saturday.
3: Saturday afternoon, a large crowd gathered to watch the rodeo. On the fringe of the crowd, Tonto and the Lone Ranger, who was disguised as a cowpoke for the occasion, stood watching each event with keen interest. Time after time, they heard a familiar yell.
10: There's Smokey.
5: Yes, he's a great rider. He's sure to win.
3: And as the afternoon wore on, the Lone Ranger's words proved true. A great cheer went up from the crowd as Smokey was declared winner of bronco busting for the Circle M. As soon as possible, Judd Manton and Sally got Smokey through the crowd.
14: Smokey, you did it proud, mighty proud.
15: Gosh, Mr. Manton, I was glad to be able to win for you. Well, for Sally. I didn't think I'd get to ride.
14: I'm collecting the wager from Cardale, jail or no jail. And half of it's yours, Smokey. You might need it if you decide to, get married or something.
15: Well, now, that's a mighty fine idea. If Miss Sally thinks she can put up with me and raise her back.
16: Well, I reckon when I get to know you better, Smokey. Well, your chances look mighty good. Well,
14: it's too bad that Indian friend and the masked man who did so much for you couldn't see you win the bronc ride.
15: Oh, they did, sir. And that yell I just gave out was to let them know how happy I'm feeling right this minute because of
16: it. Oh, but, Smokey, I didn't see him any place, and I was anxious to get a look at the masked man you talked so much about.
15: Now, look over there to the left on the crowd, Sally.
17: See them hombres getting on the white horse in the paint,
16: oh,
17: yonder?
16: Oh, yes. I see the Indian getting on the paint, but the one getting on the white horse has his back to us. If he'd turn around so the mask would show,
17: that's
16: I could...
17: them, Sally. And they're fixing to leave right now.
16: The man on the white horse has his hands up to his face. Oh, look, now he turned around a minute and he's waving. Oh, Smokey, he does have a mask on. I can see it now.
17: Yeah. That's them, all right, like I said. My good Indian friend Tonto and the masked man who saved me from hanging. You see, Sally, he's the Lone Ranger.

Ranger, a copyrighted feature of The Lone Ranger Incorporated, is produced by Trendle Campbell Muir Incorporated. The part of The Lone Ranger is played by Brace Beamer. Your announcer, Fred Foy. Listen to The Lone Ranger, brought to you by special recording Mondays through Fridays at this same time.

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1: A fiery horse with the speed of light, a cloud of dust, and a hearty hi-yo silver! The Lone Ranger! 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I hope Mom bakes lots of Betty Crocker angel food cakes at your house. They're so melt in your mouth good. With his faithful Indian companion Tonto, the daring and resourceful mask rider of the plains led the fight for law and order in the early western United States. Nowhere in the pages of history can one find a greater champion of justice. Return with us now to those thrilling days of yesteryear. From out of the past come the thundering hoofbeats of the great horse Silver. The Lone Ranger rides again.
0: Come on, Silver. Let's go, big fellow. I am Silver. Hooray!

0: courtroom was crowded, and a low murmur ran through it as Jonathan Steele rose to his feet and faced the judge.
1: Your Honor, I represent Rex Bradford, the deceased's only brother. Now it's our contention that the terms of this will prove that the late Robert Bradford was of unsound mind when he made it. We ask that the court declare the will invalid, and that the estate be awarded to my client as Robert Bradford's only legal heir.
2: The court intends to investigate the validity of the will. Are the witnesses present?
3: Yes, sir.
4: Here they are, Your Honor.
2: Arthur Judson.
5: Here, Your Honor. You swear to tell the truth, the whole truth, and nothing but the truth, so help you God?
6: I do.
2: You knew the late Robert Bradford?
5: Yes, sir. We were friends and neighbors for nearly 10 years. I own the spread just below his on Crystal Creek.
2: Do you remember witnessing his will?
5: I do. When I got to his ranch that day, he was sitting at the window looking out at the creek. He had the will folded up in his left hand. He told me to sit down.
7: Worried about what Rex will do if he gets his hands on this ranch?
5: I guess there's no doubt about what he'll do. He's talked about it enough. He'll dam Crystal Creek and make us pay so much for water rights that we'll have to sell out to him.
7: Yes. Even if he is my brother, I must admit that he's greedy and unscrupulous. I'd like to be sure that he doesn't get the ranch.
5: But you've got nobody else to leave it to, have you?
7: Yes, I have. And I've made a will. Judd, I'm leaving my ranch to the Lone Ranger.
1: Judd, you're not. Had Robert Bradford ever seen the Lone Ranger?
5: Why, no. Not that I know of.
1: Have you ever seen the Lone Ranger?
5: No.
1: No. No, of course you haven't. Neither you nor anyone else. And why? Because there is no such person.
2: Does counsel intend to prove that the Lone Ranger doesn't exist?
1: No one has ever seen...

0: Pilot, Dark Horse Candidate, A Trail of Vengeance, and The Mysterious Bell Ringer. This show's original air dates were February 20th, January 30th, and February 6th and 15th, 1952, respectively. Wild Bill Hickok and his sidekick, Jingles, begin taming the Wild West momentarily. Enjoy this evening's presentation.
1: 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Another Humphrey Cummerdella production.

0: Folks, hold on to your hats and pass those Kellogg sugar corn pops. Because here comes Guy Madison as Wild Bill and his pal Jingles, which is me, Andy Devine. We got another rootin' tootin' Wild Bill Hickok adventure story for you from that great new cereal with the sweetening already on it, Kellogg's Sugar Corn Pops!
1: Today, Kellogg's Sugar Corn Pops brings you Wild Bill Hickok, transcribed in Hollywood and starring Guy Madison as Wild Bill and Andy Devine as his pal Jingles. In just 30 seconds, you'll hear the exciting story of Gunsmoke and Violet. Say, boys and girls, if you haven't discovered what's on the backs of these new big yellow boxes of Kellogg's Sugar Corn Pops yet, you're really in for a surprise. Because you'll find a whole series of Wild Bill Hickok's famous gun cutouts on the backs of the different new Sugar Corn Pops packages. Handsome copies of guns made famous in the Wild West. Look for them tomorrow at your store. Now, let's listen. When Wild Bill Hickok gave up scouting and Indian fighting, he decided he wanted to be a peace officer. He wanted to help bring law and order to the West and run out the bad men. The first time he wore a star on his chest was when he became town marshal in Hays City, Kansas. And the first big adventure Bill and his saddle partner Jingles ran into was Gunsmoke and Violet.
0: Whoa, whoa. Oh, boy, oh, boy. Hays City ain't never seen nothing like this before. Oh, boy, oh, boy. Bill!
2: What's up, Jingles?
0: Bill, guess who's coming to Hays City? Just guess.
2: President Grant.
0: No, not the president. Guess again.
2: Billy the Kid?
0: No, this is really important.
2: All right, who is it?
0: Violet Pernay, that's who.
2: Violet Pernay? Who's she?
0: Oh, just the prettiest little singer and dancer ever to set foot in the cowtown, that's all.
2: Jingles, something tells me you haven't got your mind completely on your job of being a deputy marshal in Hays City.
0: Oh, sure I have. And she's got red hair and a peaches and cream complexion, and she's going to be appearing right across the street at the Blue Feather.
2: And she's going to mean nothing but trouble.
0: Yeah, and Pharaoh Nagel signed her up to appear here at the Blue Feather for 3 whole weeks, and... Huh? What do you mean she's going to be trouble to us, Bill? Oh, a pretty girl like that?
2: A pretty little girl like that will stand this cow town on its ear. There'll be more shooting over her than a cattle field.
0: Now, what's that ruckus?
2: Looks like it started already, partner. Come on.
0: Violet ain't even in town yet. Hey, there's a crowd in front of the Blue Feather Gambling Hall, Bill.
2: Yeah, let's go see what happens.
0: Bill, look at that rider hightailing it out of town.
2: Yeah, might have been a man shot.
0: It looks like he's dead.
2: What happened here?
0: All right, don't everybody speak at once now.
3: Well, now, Marshal, it didn't really amount to much. Just a couple of the boys got in a little friendly argument over my pretty little coming attraction.
2: Yeah, Pharaoh, it looks like a friendly argument. This one looks mighty dead to me.
3: He was a little slow on the draw, that's all.
0: And I reckon that Jasper we saw riding out of town in a high lope did the killing.
3: Now, I wouldn't be the one to say I saw him do it.
2: No, Pharaoh, you wouldn't. So we can chalk up another killing to you and the Blue Feather.
3: To me? Now, Marshal, I was inside getting the place decorated for Violet Pernay's arrival this afternoon. I had nothing to do with the shooting.
0: Oh, no. You never do, you slick-haired sidewinder.
2: We're never going to clean up this town until we run you out of it and close.

0: up that rat's nest you operate, Farrell. And someday I'm going to do just that.
1: I wouldn't try it if I were you, Hickok. I got a lot of friends in Hayes City.
2: Yeah. Every crooked gambler, owl hoot, and polecat in town.
1: They shoot real straight, too.
2: Yeah. When they're aiming at somebody's back.
0: This is a warning, Farrell. When that new singer you got coming arrives, you better keep order in your place, or I'll close it up so tight it'll take a barrel of blasting powder to open the door.
1: Now step aside, friends, and let me help the little lady off the stage. Well, Miss Turney, welcome to Hayes City. I'm Farrell Nick. My arm, ma'am.
3: I can walk, thank you. You know why I'm here.
1: Well, here she is, boys. Smile.
3: Thank you. Hi, what a wonderful reception. I love you, everyone. Where's Jerry?
1: Don't worry about him now. All right, boys, that's enough. Let us through. Remember, Miss Violet Pernay will be singing and dancing on the Blue Feather stage tonight. Come in early and avoid the rush. Come on, look pleasant.
3: This is very exciting, Mr. Nagle. This is my first engagement this far west.
1: You'll get a thrill out of it, I guarantee it.
3: I'm sure I will. Mr. Nagle, who's that tall, handsome man coming this way?
1: Where? Oh.
3: He's wearing a star on his chest. Is that the constable?
1: We call them marshals out west, ma'am.
3: I think I'm going to like it here, Mr. Nagle.
1: I wouldn't pay any attention to that star packer. He's a punk.
3: Well, he doesn't look it, I'm sure.
1: You'd better go right on up to your rooms now. They're all ready for you. Chang, you take Miss Pernay up and make her comfortable. I'll see you later, Violet.
3: Oh, but I'd like to meet
1: her. Go on now. Well, Hickok, I see you turned out to welcome my new star. Too bad you were a little late.
2: No, well, ain't you going to introduce us?
1: You can see her at the Blue Feather tonight. Why don't you both come over and be my guest?
0: We'll be there, Farrell. But I doubt if you'll consider us very welcome guests.
2: She sure is pretty.
1: Hickok, don't you go starting trouble in my place. If you do, we'll have two marshals in town. One in Boot Hill and a new one behind that star you're wearing.
2: Oh, now don't you talk big.
0: I never started trouble yet, Farrell, but I'll be right there when it comes to finishing it. Come on, Jesus.
2: Bill, will you take me to the Blue Feather tonight? I sure want to see Violet Pernay singing.
1: Look.
4: Yeah, boss? You want me?
1: I called you, didn't I? Now, listen. That mail-order marshal's getting too big for his boots. Tonight, when it comes to the Blue Feather, I want him finished off. Spread the word to the boys. Wild Bill Hickok dies tonight.

0: Howdy, cowpokes. Here's your old sidekick, Panhandle Jim. Just pulling up here a minute to ask who hasn't tasted Kellogg's new sugar corn pops yet. So you who haven't, sidle over and listen close here. New Kellogg's sugar corn pops are golden hearts of corn, all popped up bright and jolly, with the sweetening already on them. Yes, sirree, by jingo, sugar corn pops is the new, sweeter-than-ever, two-way cereal that's downright delicious eating both ways. Twice the fun. You can eat them the way I'm eating them right now during the show, right out of the box by the handful, just like candy. Then, come breakfast time, you just pour them in a bowl and add a little milk. And, partners, there's a wonderful new sweetness and flavor in new Kellogg sugar corn pops, so you're going to like them better than ever. Yes, sir, by jingo, just hear my favorite song all about them.
1: Yippee! Sugar pops.
2: They're sugar-coated, tastes so sweet. Just pour on some milk.
1: Oh, boy, they're neat.
2: Kellogg's sugar corn pops. Sugar pops are tops. Now, sugar pops, you know, are sweet.
1: But cowboys know there's an extra treat.
2: Right out of the box, take a handful out. Pop them into your mouth as you run about. Kellogg's sugar corn pops. Sugar pops are pops.
3: Unaware of his danger, Wild Bill Hickok, in line with the marshal's duty, showed up at the Blue Feather Gambling Palace that evening with Jingles by his side. They were just in time to hear Miss Violet Pernay's opening number.
4: Hand on my brow, promise that you will never.
5: Now, Bill, didn't I tell you? Ain't she an angel straight from heaven?
6: You're right, partner, she is. But don't forget why we're here.
5: Huh? Oh, yeah, to preserve law and order.
6: Every gunslick in the county is here tonight, Jingles.
5: Where?
6: Look around you. In the far corner over there to your right. Against the wall, that's Lucky Joe Bates.
5: It is?
6: This way from him is Sam Bass and his gang.
5: Ooh, that's a mean-looking crew.
6: On the other side, there's Jesse Evans. I thought he'd gone over to Abilene.
5: There's Rack Munson and Sneaky Dolan over by the piano.
6: This place is a cake of dynamite. One loose shot and it'll blow itself sky high. Uh-oh.
5: What is it, Bill?
6: There goes Hook to tell Farrell we got here all right.

0: Come in.
1: Hickok's here.
0: Well, are the boys all set?
1: Yeah, boss. Well, that big deputy's with them.
0: Then get them both. Make it quick and quiet.
1: I don't reckon that'll be so easy.
0: I don't care how hard it is. Do it. That tin-horn marshal ain't gonna run me out of town. Now go get rid of him. For good.
1: Yeah, sure, boss, sure. We'll get rid of him. Pronto.
0: Lame-brained jugheads. Well, I thought I told you to... Look who's coming in now. Come right in, Jerry.
2: Yeah. I'm coming in, Farrell.
0: You hear Violet's opening song, Jerry?
2: Yeah, I heard it.
0: She see you?
2: No. You know I wouldn't let her see me. You knew it all the time.
0: That's why she came out here, Jerry. To see her fine young brother who came to the great big West to make a great big name for himself.
2: Lay off me, Farrell. You know why I came West.
0: Yeah, I know. They sent you out here because you were a disgrace to your family at home. They thought it'd make a man of you. Look at you.
2: Well, you didn't have to drag my sister out here.
0: Why, Jerry, I was just hoping I could be the guardian angel who could put you back in the good graces of your family. That's the reason I wrote your sister.
2: To blackmail her into coming out here to sing in your snake's den for nothing. Well, it won't do you any good, see?
0: Ah. So the little boy's got a new toy hidden in his sleeve. A derringer.
2: Yeah, Farrell. With a double barrel holding two tickets to Boot Hill for you.
0: Go ahead, Jerry. Shoot me. That'd be a good way to get even for your gambling debts, wouldn't it?
2: I will. I'll kill you.
0: Well, go ahead. Pull the trigger, Jerry.
2: Keep away from me.
0: What's the matter, boy? Are you scared? Does your stomach feel like a feather? What are you so pale for, Jerry?
2: No, get away. I'll...
0: You'll do nothing. Give me that gun. You wouldn't shoot a rabbit. You haven't got the nerve. Now get out of here.
2: All right, I'm gone. But I'll figure out a way to get you, Farrell-Nagle. You wait, I'll get you.
0: Get out! That blubbering pup. I'd better get rid of him. Wonder if the boys are through with Hickok yet.
3: Jingles, you seen enough for a while?
4: Well, ain't she gonna sing again?
3: Sure, she will later. What do you say we make the rounds and we come back?
2: Mr. Hickok, can I speak to you a minute?
3: Sure, Jerry. What do you want?
2: Well, we can't talk in here. They'll see me.
4: Who'll see you?
2: Never mind. Come on outside, please, Mr. Hickok. It's a matter of life and death.
4: Who's deaf, Jerry?
2: Mr. Hickok.
4: Bill.
3: Wait a minute, Jingles. All right, Jerry, what's this all about?
2: Farrell-Nagle's planning to have you killed tonight. I heard him tell Hook to kill you both.
4: Oh, I knew we should have took up ranching instead of marshaling.
3: You sure you heard this, Jerry?
2: Sure. You believe me, don't you? You're going to go get Farrell, aren't you?
3: Jerry, you don't like Farrell-Nagle, do you?
2: No, but that's got nothing to do with this.
3: I think it has. I saw you just come out of his office. Are you working for him?
2: That low-down rattler, I should say not.
3: But he's got a hold on you. What is it?
2: Why, nothing, Mr. Hickok.
3: Gambling debts?
2: Well, I owe him a little.
3: Yes, a little over $3,000. Now, don't try to fool me, Jerry.
4: 3,000 simoleons? Oh, Bill, that's a lot of money.
3: It sure is, partner. Just about enough to make Farrell have a mortgage on his soul. All right, Jerry, come clean. What's the rest of it?
2: Nothing. Nothing. I told you he was going to kill you. If you don't believe it, I can't help. I got to go.
3: Wait a minute, Jerry.
4: Yeah, that kid sure got a burr under his saddle, Bill.
3: Yeah, partner. He took a look over his shoulder and got a scared look in his eye.
4: And hightailed it down the street. I wonder what he saw.
5: Oh, Mr. Hickok.
4: Oh, Bill, it's her. Oh, my fluttering heartstrings. Bill, I think I'm going to fall apart.
3: Well, pull yourself together, Jingles, and let's go in and see what you want.
4: Bill, I got a lump in my throat as big as a watermelon. If she looks straight at me, why, I'll swallow it, and I'm liable to choke to death.
5: Mr. Hickok, may I speak to you a moment?
3: Howdy, miss. Sure. Oh, I'd like you to meet my deputy, Jingles.
4: No.
5: Hello, Jingles.
4: Bill!
5: What's the matter, Jingles? You don't look well at all. You poor man, let me feel your brow. You might have a touch of fever.
4: Oh, do it again.
3: Maybe it's catching cold, miss. What was it you wanted to talk to me about?
5: I'm in terrible trouble, and I want you to help me. I got to talk to you later, away from here where nobody knows.
4: Anybody bothering you, ma'am, I'll tear them apart with my own hands. Just show them to me.
3: Well, Jingles, you got your voice back.
4: Oh, yeah, I did.
5: I must talk to you right... Oh, here he comes. Say nothing.
6: Well, Mr. Hickok, you're very sweet to say such nice things about my singing. Oh, hello, Mr. Nagel.
0: Well, Hickok, I see you dropped around after all. Why didn't you let me know you were here?
3: Save the act, Farrell. I saw your boy Hook go in to tell you I was here.
0: Hook? Why, I haven't seen him. Where is he?
4: Probably gone back into some dark hole with the rest of the rats, and I hope he leaves room for you.
0: Hickok, do you always let your deputy talk that way in front of ladies?
4: No. Excuse me, ma'am. I forgot.
6: That's all right. Well, it's just about time for my song.
0: Well, come on, Violet. I'll see you to your dressing room. Make yourself at home, Hickok. I'll have some of the boys drop around, see if you want anything.
6: Nice to meet you, Mr. Hickok. I'll see you again.
3: I hope so, Miss Violet.
4: Yeah, me too.
3: Come on, Jingles.
4: Yes, sir. Oh, where are we going in such a hurry, Bill?
3: Well, I'm back at the Blue Feather, Jingles.
4: Oh.
3: I don't know what Farrell's up to, but I don't want any harm to come to Miss Violet.
4: Well, what about us? Jerry said Farrell was all set to have us killed tonight. I don't like that.
3: We'll worry about that later, Jingles. Be quiet now. I think our dressing room is just about here.
7: And there they are, boys. Grab them.
4: Hey, Bill, the Farrell's gone.
7: Luck's run out, Hickok. Give it to him, boys. Give it to him.

0: 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Now, let's listen to our song.
1: Yippee! 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
1: But cowboys know there's an extra treat.
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3: While Bill Hickok and Jingles ran outside and around to the back of the Blue Feather Gambling Palace, just as they were near the square of yellow light from Violet's dressing room window, they were jumped by Pharaoh's men.
4: Oh, get out of here!
5: Bill, you all right?
6: Guess so, partner. How about you?
5: Well, I'm in one piece, but I ain't never going to be the same. That greased-up salamander Pharaoh's just about done his last one to me. Now, let's go get him.
6: Not so fast, partner. If we get him now, we won't ever know what Miss Violet was talking about.
5: Then what are we going to do?
6: You go find young Jerry. I got an idea. He's mixed up in this somehow.
5: But how?
6: I don't know. Just go get him and bring him here to the Blue Feather. I'll be around here someplace.
5: What are you going to do with what's left of Hook?
6: I'm going to put him on my shoulder and deliver him to Pharaoh personally. See you later, Jingles.
5: Watch out for that salamander, Bill. Pharaoh's got more tricks than a medicine show magician.

0: Well, Hook, I heard all... Hiccup.
1: Yeah, Phil, kind of surprised to see me, huh? I brought you a present. Looks like you sent a boy to do a man's job.
0: I don't know what you're talking about.
1: That makes us even. I don't know why you've got Miss Violet tied up and gagged. Suppose you set her free.
0: This is none of your business, Hickok.
1: I got a different idea about that, mister. I'll take that gag out myself.
2: Oh, thank goodness you came, Mr. Hickok.
1: Now these ropes.
2: Be careful, Mr. Hickok. Val's got a sawed-off shotgun under his desk.
0: Yeah, Hickok, and I'm using it, too.
1: That's just the sort of trick I'd expect from you.
3: Bill, are you in here?
1: Yeah, Jingles.
3: I heard the shot. You all right?
1: Sure, but Pharaoh's hands are stinging a little.
3: Serves him right. Miss Violet, what are you tied up for?
1: I see you found Jerry.
3: Yeah, he wasn't far away. Come on in, Jerry.
4: What you want with me, Mr. Hickok?
2: Jerry. Oh, Jerry, you're safe.
4: Violet, I'm getting out of here.
2: No, Jerry, don't.
1: Come back here, Jerry.
0: Hickok, what do you think you're trying to do? This is my office.
3: Close your trap, you sneaking coyote, before I close it for you.
1: That's good advice, Pharaoh. I've got a little mystery to clear up. Then I'm going to take care of you.
0: You've got nothing on me.
1: Maybe not. We'll see. Violet, Jerry's your brother, isn't he?
5: Yes. Pharaoh wrote me about Jerry's debts. Said if I'd come out and sing in the Blue Feather for 3 weeks, he'd let Jerry go free.
1: And if you didn't?
5: He threatened to kill him.
3: Why, you good-for-nothing sidewinder. Pharaoh, I've got a mind...
1: Hold it, Jingles. We'll let the jury decide about that. Well, Jerry, looks to me like you better get some sand in your craw.
4: Yeah, I've been no good, Mr. Hickok. And Violet's a champion. I'm sorry I got her into this.
1: The past is gone, Jerry, and you can't do anything about it. But the future is all yours, so treat it kindly.
4: I will, Mr. Hickok. On my word, I will.
5: Mr. Hickok, I can't thank you enough. I'd do anything for you and Jingles.
1: That's all right, ma'am. You helped us have an excuse to close up the Blue Feather for good. That'll make our town a better place to live in.
3: Well, now, if you really want to do something for me, Miss Violet, I won't mind.
5: Anything, Jingles.
3: Well, the first time I met you, you said hello and looked up at me with them big brown eyes. And, well, I got first hot and then cold and then goosebumply all over. And it scared me a little.
5: Scared you?
3: Yeah. So I wondered if you'd do it all over again just so I could make sure that it was you instead of catching my death in pneumonia.

0: And now, here are the stars of Wild Bill Hickok, Guy Madison, and Andy Devine.
1: Thanks for being with us today, folks. We'll have another Wild Bill Hickok adventure story for you on Friday.
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1: Meanwhile, Andy and I also hope you'll remember to get Kellogg's Sugar Corn Pops.
2: Right. It's the great new cereal with the sweetening already on it.
1: You bet it is. Andy and I think Sugar Corn Pops are great. So long.
2: See you Friday.

Yes, sir. Kellogg's, the greatest name in cereals, has brought you another exciting story of Wild Bill Hickok, starring Guy Madison and Andy Devine in person. Today's cast included Gene Bates, Stan Waxman, Lou Krugman, Eddie Firestone, and Jack Moyles. Our director is Paul Pierce. Music by Dick Oran. This is a David Heyer production, transcribed in Hollywood. Don't forget to listen Friday, same time, same station, when Wild Bill Hickok rides in Buckshot's Victory. Now, this is Charlie Lyon speaking for Kellogg's Sugar Corn Pops, the cereal with the sweetening already on it, Kellogg's Rice Krispies, the world's only talking cereal, and Kellogg's Corn Flakes, America's favorite ready-to-eat cereal.

0: the greatest name in cereals, presents...
1: Wild Bill Hickok!
2: Hiya, folks. Hold on to your hats and pass those Kellogg sugar corn pops. Because here comes Guy Madison as Wild Bill and his pal Jingles, which is me, Andy Devine. We got another rootin' tootin' Wild Bill Hickok adventure story for you from that great new cereal with the sweetening already on it, Kellogg's Sugar Corn Pops!
0: Kellogg's Sugar Corn Pops brings you Wild Bill Hickok, transcribed in Hollywood and starring Guy Madison as Wild Bill and Andy Devine as his pal Jingles. In just 30 seconds, you'll hear the exciting story, Dark Horse Candidate. Say, boys and girls, if you'd like to get a real good picture of both Guy Madison and one of Andy Devine, too, just listen to this. You'll find swell, big, actual, real-life photographs of both Guy and Andy right on the fronts of the big, new, yellow Kellogg Sugar Corn Pops packages now at your grocer's. Be sure to get yours. Now, let's take in today's adventure. In the rip-roaring wild western cattle town of Jackpot, Kansas, a lawless political gang rode roughshod over all opposition till only a pair of spinster sisters dared to stand against it. Then, out of Abilene, came United States Marshal Wild Bill Hickok and his deputy Jingles, riding into the middle of an election fight where bullets were thicker than ballots, to cast their votes in hot lead for the Dark Horse Candidate.
3: All right, quiet now. Quiet. That's better. Well, boys, this ain't gonna be the best speech you ever heard, but it'll be one of the shortest. Here he is, men. The people's choice. Your mayor in favor of dentist, Toothless Guilford.
4: You can keep him, John Sterling.
5: He's not our mayor, he's yours.
3: Well, if it ain't the Wheatley sisters. Better skedaddle back to your knitting, ladies. Women got no business messing in politics.
5: Oh, you don't scare us, you young whippersnapper.
6: No, indeedy. Not you or that bumbling old humbug you call a mayor.
3: The mayor suits me, ladies. And I reckon he suits the town of Jackpot, too. Right, men? Yeah, right, you notice there ain't nobody running against them.
5: No, but there was somebody.
3: Oh, yeah. You mean Ben North, reform candidate. Say, whatever happened to him?
6: Suppose you tell us.

0: Well, yo ho ho. It is, in fact, 1930 UTC. And that means it's time for another episode of the Dubious Goals Committee. It's a very lovely day. My name is Tobe. I'm the chairman of the Dubious Goals Committee. And it's at least 60 degrees out here Fahrenheit. And so I am walking around at Herrenhaven. Where else would I be? We haven't been here in a few days. We got to check for marmots. There's a lot of people here. there's a bus here. And I'm seeing fresh tire tracks leading out to the Mulhalls property. So I'm walking down the little road here towards the Mulhalls property to see if there's any action going on over here. And there's dead mushrooms on the ground. These must have fallen out of the tree up here somewhere. Yeah, right about there. That's interesting. This marmot den has not been cleared out yet, though, under the gate. As I look out over the Mulhalls property, I'm not seeing any dudes. I'm seeing birds, and there's two geese doing something over there. I'm going to check the other end of this culvert and stuff. Yeah, no. No Mati's over here. So let's go over to the mushroom garden. Look back in there and see if we can't find any signs of marmots. Oh, I slept pretty good last night. And I had a dream. I had a dream that I was spotting turkeys. I had a dream that I was somewhere and I could see a whole bunch of turkeys about 100 yards away, and I was like, oh, turkeys. Then I woke up. I kind of expected to see turkeys today, but I did not see any turkeys today. Obviously, though, I did get my car back. Had to replace the spark plugs and spark plug wires again. And the breeze is coming up. So yeah, got my car back. First thing I did, come to Herrenhaven here. And I'm looking around in the mushroom garden, looking for signs of marmots. Well, we got some definite signs of squirrels. Sounds like the bus is leaving, or at least backing up. Oh yeah, I think in my dream I also saw a mink. So the animals are coming to me in my dreams. They're just not quite showing up in real life yet. But any day now, right? Right. So I'm looking around trying to check out these marmot dens that are back here behind the mushroom garden. And these don't look like they've seen any action at all. So anyway, maybe we'll have to go into the forest and see what's up. It's pretty sunny. I got the sun on me. Now, here's the other fun part. If anybody tuned in today and was disappointed that, oh, he's at Herrenhaven again, I was hoping that he would have brought his pocket operator. Well, I have good news for you. Is it true? It is true. I've got my pocket operator around my neck on its lanyard. And I've got it jacked into the gear here. So I'm crushing it. I'm walking around in the forest with a synthesizer, some other electronic gear. I'm looking for marmots so that maybe we can kick out some marmot jams. All right, so here I am walking by the shed. The shed's got some stuff in front of the holes. See, these holes in front look like they might have been cleared out, but that side hole definitely hasn't. And now we come to the dragonfly pond. Wow. Which is mighty full. Not super full, but mighty full. It's about, is it a meter? Is it less than a meter? Oh, it's about, yeah, it's about 70 centimeters from the top of the pond rim. So we've got some, lots of fresh rainwater. It's been raining for a couple of days. And so the pond is all nice and fresh. The ice is all gone. There's tons of new algae on the surface. Lots of green. And this is the only green that we're seeing so far. There's no new leaves. There's no grass. There's no nothing happening around here. Well, there is some ground cover, some little ivies and stuff. The first green poking through. Yeah, this is all fresh growth. But other than that, we are not seeing very much green. It is way too early. So I'm glad to see the algae. This grass might start greening up soon. I'm going to go by the bocage and we're just going to keep an eye out. And I want to get into the I want to get into the forest so that we can have the wind break. And I'm walking through the forest looking for dudes. But some birders just watched or just left, and so, and I can hear somebody else way back in there being loud. This might not be the best day for dudes, am I right?
1: Oh yeah.
0: Oh, of course I'm right. But I'm looking for dudes anyway. I'm looking at Lumberjack's den. I can barely see back there because of all the brush and stuff, but I see nothing. I see nothing. So anyway, we're going to keep on going. Keep on going. Oh, what else have I been doing? There's a bird up there giving me the yappy business. Is he laughing at me? Listen to him. I slept weird on my hip again, so it was super sore this morning, but it's better now. I can still feel it when I walk, though. That's neither here nor there. Oh, la-di-da. I can hear people. Where are they? I want to avoid them, so I need to know where they are now. Did they just head out to the boardwalk? I think that's where they're going. So anywho, maybe we'll walk out to the blind, see if there's anything going on out there. So let's cross over the land bridge. Oh, and as I look left, there's two geese. They went across the land bridge in front of me, so I'm backing up a little bit. Hi, Goosers. Oh, and it's Raina. No wonder she's coming to see me. Hi, Raina. This goose is walking right. This is our goose that we see every year that we can identify by the band on her leg. Hi. Well, how are you? I'm so glad to see you this year. I've been looking for you. And Raina, who recognizes me, has stopped in the middle of the land bridge. And, hi, you want to walk around me? Yeah. Okay, yeah, you're going this way? Okay, yeah, you can go this way. I'll move for you. Okay, see you later. Oh, you're going to go down into the sub pond? Yeah, that'll be a good place for goosey swimming, huh? Yeah. I know this goose personally. Now, where's this other guy going? Don't you want to go that way? You're doing it wrong. And now Raina is coming back because apparently they don't want to go down into the sub pond. Apparently they want to go down into the billabong. Are you going back to the billabong? Because I can stand here all day and wait if you want me to. Do you want me to stand here and wait?
1: Oh, yeah.
0: I will. Okay. Raina is sort of out of the way now, so I'm going to kind of walk up onto the land bridge proper. Looking down into the sub pond, I don't see anything going on except the water level is up. Oh wait, I take that back. Back in the sub pond, further, hiding under those trees, there's two mallards, a male and a female. Oh, yeah.
1: Oh, yeah.
0: And looking into the billabong, the water's level is nice and up high. Looking really good. I don't see any scratties or anything, though. Okay, so let's head into the forest. Into the back 40. One thing that I wanted to tell you about the pocket operator. Wait, what was that? There was something over there. Is I did manage to finally sit down and spend some time programming the thing up. And I used the sounds that I made, except for the drum sounds. I just used the stock drum sounds because I didn't feel like, you know, synthesizing an entire drum kit. And so, yeah, I broke the sequencer out and I started messing with it. I figured it out pretty quickly. It's not the toughest thing in the world to figure out, but it's not exactly well documented. So once you figure it out, you kind of need to remember what's going on and then rock and roll. All right, I'm standing in the wall blind now. I'm looking out there. I can hear Raina honking. Honk, honk, Raina, honk, honk, honk, honk. But I don't see any scratties or anything. Let's walk around in front of the wall blind. Hey, here comes Raina. Hi, Raina, I see you. She's honking at us. She says, honkity, honkity, honk, oh yeah.
1: Oh yeah. Oh yeah.
0: So that's what's happening here. Geese are swimming around. I don't see any of my mammal dudes. Yeah, hi again, hello. I'm not gonna feed you, so don't bother coming up here. Are they coming up here? No, they're just gonna hang out here at the elbow. All right, so let's disappear. Yeah, so like I said, I finally figured out how to use the sequencer.
1: Oh yeah.
0: And it really wasn't all that tough. It was just, it's just sort of, it's not easy. You know, you gotta select the sound you want, then select the pitch you want, then go into write mode, place that pitch, that single note with that pitch in place, then go back, select next pitch or sound in pitch, and you go, it takes a little bit of time. It's not, and when I say a little bit of time, it takes like 3 extra seconds as opposed to doing it some other way. But I got in there and I created an entire pattern. I wrote the drum beat and then I put in some other sounds. And it was tricky using the one channel drum machine. It was kind of bizarre, but hey, it works. And so now you're going to hear it, the world premiere of my first sequence on the PO35 pocket operator made by Teenage Engineering. Now, I don't expect anybody to be impressed because I didn't try too hard. I was just trying to get something out. So, if you want good music, you might have to wait. Now I'm just waiting for the wind to die down. The wind just picked up in here. It's blowing right down the path. Oh, yeah.
1: Oh, yeah. Oh, yeah.
0: Okay, so.
1: Oh, yeah.
0: I guess there's no time like the present. Let's bust it out. Here's my untitled pattern.

0: And that's it. That's about all I got there, kids. And I realize it's kind of stupid, but like I said, I was trying to learn how to use the sequencer. I wasn't trying to be creative. I'll be creative today. I'm going to sample some stuff, and we'll see what I can get. Right now, I am looking out over...
1: Oh, yeah.
0: The turtle reproduction pond. Oh, yeah.
1: Oh, yeah.
0: And I don't see any turtles. Water level's up a little bit, though. That's good. Good, good, good. I don't see any other dudes back here either. I just see water. Where's my scratties? Where's all my dudes? There's so many people here today. It doesn't surprise me that we're not seeing anything. I think everybody we had out here was birders. And the birders, I think, scared my mammals away. Hey. And here we are standing in the A.J. Werthmann Memorial Blind, the big blind. And as I look out over the water, I can see a duck. There's like 6 geese on Goose Island. And there's some geese swimming around. I think I just saw a fish break the surface of the water. There's nobody in the delta. No, it's just nobody's hanging out. But over here on the new log, oh, we got lots of action. We've got 2 geese just standing here. Hi! And we've got turtles. We got 1 turtle by the geese, and we got 5 turtles on the other side of the geese. And then there's 2 turtles on the side log, another turtle on the other side log. Then there's the log that fell over the new log, and there's 3? Or is that 4 turtles? That's 4. 4 turtles on that log, and these are all western painted turtles. Haven't seen any snappers yet. Where's my snapper? Got to find my snappers. You know I love the snaps. Snappers.

0: All right. Kind of heading back. I was sort of thinking I wanted to go out onto the boardwalk, but if that's where all the people are, and if that's where all the wind is, I'll probably want to skip that. So, I don't know. Let's just walk in that direction slowly and see what we can figure out. Oh, I'm pretty excited. I get to go out to eat tonight. I just remembered. I'm going to have me a steak. And a baked potato. And a big salad. And a little bit of spaghetti. Yeah, you know if I'm eating steak and spaghetti, you know I'm going to... Wait. Oh, no. I thought I saw some. You know I'm going to Farmer Brown's tonight. Yay. That will be super yummy. Which means I have to have something very light for lunch. I was thinking about going to get some tacos for lunch, but no. If I eat tacos for lunch, then I won't be able to eat my dinner, so... See, there's a squirrel up there on the ridge. He's mocking me. He's thinking, look, you think I'm a marmot, but I'm not. Ha ha. Yeah. Stupid squirrel. Take that, moose and squirrel.
1: Oh, yeah.
0: Stupid moose and squirrel. Think they can get the best of me?
1: Oh, yeah. Oh, oh, yeah. Oh, yeah. Oh, yeah. Oh, yeah. Oh, yeah. Oh, yeah. Oh, yeah. Oh, yeah. Oh, yeah. Oh, yeah. Oh, yeah. Oh, yeah. Oh, yeah. Oh, oh, yeah, oh, yeah, oh, yeah, oh, yeah, oh, yeah, oh, yeah, oh, yeah.
0: So, yeah, I'm walking through the forest with my little pocket synthesizer. Because that's where synthesizers belong, in the forest. Oh. I'm going to have to get some more of these. I was looking online at some of the other ones, and there's one called Sub. It's a fun little bass kicker. Then there's the drum machine one. The Tonic. I'm thinking, what do I want? But there was something else. There's a couple of other things. And it's like, yeah. But I sure love this one. The PO35 is known as the Speak. All of these models have model names as well, but they're kind of odd. So I'm thinking I want that, I want that bass synth that they have. Okay, so I'm about to walk out of the back 40 here. And here I am.
1: Oh yeah!
0: And look at, we got geese down in the sub pond now. And those goosers, is that Raina? I think that's Raina. So they're just sitting out there having a good time. Yeah, because I don't see any geese in the sub pond anymore. I mean in the billabong anymore. Or are these the geese that were just hanging out over in the Mulhouse property? I do not know. So what I think I'm going to do here is walk through the cut and see if those geese are hanging out right here anymore. I can't really see them from here. I need to get around this tree and stuff and look out. In the meantime, I'm not seeing any marmots. I'm looking for marmots. Where's our matis? Oh yeah, these two geese are still standing right here. Hi! Hello, goosers! And so, yeah, we got a couple of geese grazing in here. But that's about it. We don't have any matis.
1: Oh, yeah! Oh, yeah! Oh, yeah! Oh, yeah!
0: Where's my matis? Where's my mats? I don't see any out here today. All right, let's turn around here. I think our group is heading out. Oh, there goes a bunny. A little bunny just hopped right kind of in front of me over to the side and went zipping into the forest. We got a group of 10 people. These are the people that were probably in the bus, so I hope the bus came back for them. And we're now, they were out at the boardwalk, and now we can go out there ourselves as the wind picks up. Not interested in the wind.
1: Oh, oh, yeah, oh, oh, yeah.
0: I don't want to go to the windy place, but we're probably going to, just to see what's out here. Okay. So we're making our way out onto the boardwalk. Yeah, it's windy. I'm not even all the way out there yet, and I'm getting chopped. The wind is blowing in towards the shore here. What can we see? I'm looking for scratties. There's geese. Geese on the shore. Geese over here. Geese over there. A guy with a camera out at the end of the boardwalk. Don't know what he's shooting, but it's too windy to be out here. The water level is nice and high, though, for the reeds. And, you know, it looks like there's been some scratty action in here. Yeah. A lot of reeds are chewed up and chopped down, but I don't see any scratty action. No scrats and no turtles on this end of the pond. So that's nice. Hit it! Yeah, that's not going to be a hit song anytime soon.
1: Oh yeah, oh yeah.
0: I need to work on that. I need to come up with some ideas and record some wacky stuff. I've got some ideas for some wacky samples, so that'll help.
1: Oh yeah.
0: It doesn't get any simpler than this when it comes to drum beats. This is essentially a techno drum beat, a variation on it. So, you know, whatever. It's not complicated. Bring those bleeps back.

0: Yeah, and so I'm just walking towards the exit, walking through the forest here, looking for dudes. Let's kill that. We don't really need to listen to any more of that. It's pretty simplistic. Oh, looking around in the forest. As I walk through the forest here, I can see all the way through the forest and I can see the beehives. So I hope the beehives are being maintained. Because we do like bees. Bees are good. We like our bee friends. Look in the other direction. Through the forest. Are there Mateys back there? I have this suspicion that Mateys are watching me going, he can't find us. Isn't that hilarious? Isn't that a good Matey joke? Isn't that funny for Mateys?
1: Oh, yeah.
0: Yeah, they think it's funny. Oh, see? There was a squirrel running in front of Lumberjack's den. That almost made me happy. Because I thought it was a marmot. But it was not. So anyway, here I am exiting the forest, right here at the dragonfly pond, which is super full. Just love it. And I think while I'm here, and while we still got a little bit of time, I'm just going to walk up here to the bocage and look back behind here to see if this one known marmot den is cleared out. You know, and there's Matey tunnels in these logs and stuff, and Mateys like to get in here. But yeah, these holes are not clear. That hole down there is completely covered. There could be Mateys in the log pile, though. I don't think so. I don't see any. Nobody's sticking their head out to see what's going on out here. So, apparently, no Mateys. Oh no, no Mateys. And you know, since I'm on this end, I might as well walk around this side since I had to park on this end of the building. It is also time for me to tell you that you have been listening to The Dubious Goals Committee, a show that airs every single day at 1930 UTC, right here on and on radio. My name's Tobe. I'm the chairman of this committee. And I gotta go home, do some stuff. Hey, there's some golf balls right here. Okay, so bye-bye.
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1: Hello, this is Tobe coming to you live from a location approximately 1 kilometer to the south of the most heavy fighting in this conflict to date. 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

0: Haha, gotcha. It's not 1900 UTC, at least not yet. 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
1: world news.
0: And you also get
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0: This is Science Report Today, Vibroacoustics. Vibration, it can annoy or calm. Sound, it can foster serenity or destroy concentration. Put them together and you get the science of vibroacoustics. Just how the mixture of sound and vibration affects human beings is of critical importance, among other things, to our space program. Generally speaking, lower frequencies produce vibration, which is felt. Higher frequencies are more often transmitted as sound, which is heard. The combined effects of vibration and sound aren't simply added together. Often the two interact, producing an enhanced effect. Just how this enhanced effect influences human beings is the study of vibroacoustics. Dr. Kelly Wilshire, who works at NASA's Langley Research Center, elaborates.
1: Each particular person has their own limits or tolerance to noise and sound. Some people are very much annoyed or bothered by particular types of sounds, characteristics of sounds that wouldn't bother other people. So it's a very individualistic phenomenon.
0: Uncovering what parameters govern human response to a given condition of noise and vibration is the goal of vibroacousticians. Human psychology is a critical aspect of vibroacoustic research. It's also highly variable. Unbearable noise to an adult might be soothing music to a teenager. The immediate goal of this science is improved performance of astronauts. According to Dr. Wilshire, the focus of current work is to establish acceptable levels of noise and vibration for humans in outer space. But, she says, spin-offs from this space-oriented research will benefit us all. Science Report, a feature of the American Institute of Physics.

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0: Hello, this is the Gordon Madrug. From the S to the D to the F, I am the original SDF gangster. I'm a damn good cyber cheddar. And I like to go online. I'm a damn good cyber cheddar. I'm online all the time. When I go into the room, everybody lives. Cause I'm a damn good cyber cheddar. And I never aim to please. When I ask you for your wares, I say it like wares. Cause I'm a damn good cyber cheddar. And I keeps asking for the wares. When I post on your news group, I end of the flames. Cause I'm a damn good cyber cheddar. And claim a claim to the flames. I'm a damn good cyber cheddar. And I like to go online. I'm a damn good cyber cheddar. I'm online all the time. I'm a damn good. I'm a damn good. I'm a damn good. I'm a damn good. I'm a damn. I'm a damn. I'm a damn good cyber cheddar. And I hope you like my plan.
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2: 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Enjoy. Starting this Monday night, the fun begins.
3: Science Report presents Piano Tuning and Micro Worlds. Sound as though that piano is in tune? Well, it probably is, according to 20th century standards. The tuning of each key is equidistant in terms of tone from the key before and after. But during the 18th century, pianos were tuned differently. Dr. Owen Jorgensen of Michigan State University's School of Music tells how past pianists would feel about today's tuning methods.
4: It's very possible that the musicians would have considered the piano to be out of tune, or at least crudely tuned. Maybe not totally or tolerably out of tune or anything to that extent, but certainly not refined to the degree that they were used to.
3: Today's tuning is called equal temperament. 2 centuries ago, not all keys on a piano were the same tone from octave to octave. This gave chords from harpsichords and pianos a different tone. Some of the world's great composers, in fact, wrote with that kind of tone in view. Today, most musicians hardly realize that these instruments can have a different form of tuning.
4: In today's music world, there are very few musicians who are aware that the tuning of the 18th century was different. And mostly, the people that are beginning to become aware of this are harpsichordists and some early 40 pianists.
3: Old-world tuning is termed well-tempered. Today's tuning style, called equal temperament, evolved to fit the tone and color of more modern 19th and 20th century music. But if more contemporary music sounds harsh in old-style tuning, how does early music sound on today's pianos? Answers Dr. Jorgensen.
4: Music that was written for the old tuning and played in the modern temperament called equal temperament just simply lacks color. And the reason is that all of the tones are spaced exactly equally apart from each other. That would be very similar to looking at a painting reproduced in black and white.
3: Peering into minuscule worlds has always been an ambition of scientists. The first optical microscopes enabled researchers to see microorganisms. Today, technology has developed so that we are able to get a glimpse of molecules, and possibly in time to come, the very atoms of which molecules are made. The instrument that accomplishes this feat is called the transmission electron microscope, and physicist Murray Gibson of AT&T Bell Labs explains the basis for its capabilities.
5: A transmission electron microscope relies on very high energy electrons, which have sufficient energy to penetrate through a very thin sample of material and form an image which is very much like the image formed by an ordinary optical microscope.
3: Resolution is the key factor in viewing smaller worlds. Basically, no energy can delineate something smaller than its own wavelength. The smaller the wavelength, the higher the ability to distinguish smaller features. The illumination behind the transmission electron microscope comes from electrons. Dr. Gibson sums up the relation of resolution and wavelength.
5: Well, the advantage to electron microscopes as far as resolution is concerned is the wavelength. The ultimate resolution of any optical instrument, be it electron optics or X-rays or light, a familiar light microscope, is given by the wavelength of the radiation that is used to form the image.
3: A transmission electron microscope is able to magnify objects millions of times. On this scale, a baseball would appear as large as the Earth. Yet improvements for this hardware, which can already see large molecules, are in the offing. Brighter electron sources will help. So will better optical systems that take over where the electron beam leaves off. Yet one more benefit will come from a vibration-free environment, explains Dr. Gibson.
5: When you take a picture of a material, if there's any vibration, that vibration will blur the image and make it useless. And at the moment, we're at the level that motions that correspond to speeds of only 1 foot per century are sufficient to blur the pictures that we're taking.
3: This has been Science Report, presented by the American Institute of Physics. Scientists exploring the universe we live in, researching today for the world of tomorrow.
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1: 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I'm on wave 34.
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Usually I just monologue and play music. Very occasionally I'll do conversations/interviews. But I encourage you to tune in. It's good stuff.

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0: 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I'm Audie Cornish.
1: And I'm Melissa Block. Facebook and other social networks have transformed the way we interact online, but using computers to share information and meet friends predates the 21st century. From New Hampshire Public Radio, Todd Bookman reports on one of the first social networks, a network that people still use.
2: Before Facebook, before MySpace, even before Al Gore, there was an internet, the 1980s internet, when users still connected through phone lines and communicated through simple lines of text. It may sound outdated, but today, that version of the internet is still very much alive.
3: How do you pronounce your name?
4: I always type it, so there's never really any need to pronounce it, but I guess Bullywiff, that's how you might say it.
2: Bullywiff is this guy's handle, his screen name. Offline, he's Pat McNamee King, a 23-year-old college student in Concord, New Hampshire.
3: So we're near your parents' basement?
4: Yeah, I'm connected to the internet through an Ethernet cable I pulled down through the ceiling. There's a big piece of exposed communication stuff, bunch of telephone cable wires. It's dark in here. Just storage, bunch of stuff.
2: Perched over a small laptop, Pat/Bullywiff logs into an online community called SDF. It's sort of like Facebook, Gmail, and a gaming site all rolled into one. But there aren't videos or pictures or even ads on the screen.
4: This is a lot more elegant, I think. This is just text. There's no mouse. It's just all in a command line. Using a mouse and having windows and dragging stuff around it's distracting.
2: This is the internet for people that actually understand how the internet works. Instead of websites, users are accessing a shared operating system. They can chat, email, and post within the system, but only by typing in commands. SDF has been around since 1987 and currently has about 30,000 members. But at one time, this type of computing was the internet.
5: They were extremely popular. They were like the alternative to AOL and CompuServe back in the early days. But nowadays, they're, you know, very, very obscure.
2: Rob Fleischman is a computer scientist and internet expert. He says that at one time, porn and pirated materials were commonly shared on these systems.
5: These little areas of the internet that are not particularly popular are great places for nefarious characters.
2: Most of that business has migrated onto the mainstream web, along with all the legal activities, too. SDF is now really just a hangout for computer hobbyists. Back in the 80s, when users still had to use landline telephones to connect, they would usually only communicate with other computers that had a local number. Nobody wanted to pay long-distance charges. And because other users were in your area code, it was common for them to get together in person. Online friends actually became real friends. Today, users from around the globe are on SDF, but they still do occasionally meet up in person.
4: I think that would be really cool. I haven't come across anyone in Concord, New Hampshire. If I did, I'd love to meet up with them.
2: For now, Pat McNamee King is satisfied just surfing around on SDF. Rob Fleischman told me that this type of computing will never totally fade away. There will always be users that are willing to trade the bells and whistles of a website for the hard elegance of code. But because SDF requires some serious computer know-how, it will likely stay limited to the internet's basement. For NPR News, I'm Todd Bookman in Concord, New Hampshire.
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0: Greetings, ladies and gentlemen. 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
4: 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Usually, I just monologue and play music. Very occasionally, I'll do conversations/interviews. But I encourage you to tune in. It's good stuff.

0: number one fan has just listened to the second time of Skylark of Space. 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
4: And it is Tuesday, the 13th of June, and for the first time in a little while here, I'm actually able to listen to Anon Radio live. So whatever network disturbances were occurring have apparently settled down.

Anyhow, I'm going to continue this time with Memoirs of Extraordinary Popular Delusions and the Madness of Crowds, the chapter on John Law and the Mississippi Bubble Scandal in France. And I'll probably also read the South Sea Bubble chapter, purely because the author presents it specifically as a contrast to the Mississippi Bubble chapter.

All right. It's just Lipton's green in a tea bag. Tobe would not approve, but... at least it's something. Now, where was I? Memoirs of Extraordinary Popular Delusions and the Madness of Crowds. By Charles McKay.

President and two of the councillors of the Parliament. Force them to comply. Thus the first cloud upon Law's prospects blew over. Freed from apprehension of personal danger, he devoted his attention to his famous Mississippi project, the shares of which were rapidly rising in spite of the Parliament. At the commencement of the year 1719, an edict was published granting to the Mississippi Company the exclusive privilege of trading to the East Indies, China, and the South Seas, and to all the possessions of the French East India Company established by Colbert. The company, in consequence of this great increase of their business, assumed as more appropriate the title of Company of the Indies and created 50,000 new shares. The prospects now held out by Law were most magnificent. He promised a yearly dividend of 200 livres upon each share of 500, which, as the shares were paid for in billets d'état at their nominal value, but worth only 100 livres, was at the rate of about 120% profit. Or maybe 200%. Well, there's no way in the world for that not to be a dangerous transaction. The public enthusiasm, which had been so long rising, could not resist a vision so splendid. At least 300,000 applications were made for the 50,000 new shares, and Law's house in the Rue des Quincampoix was beset from morning to night by the eager applicants. As it was impossible to satisfy them all, it was several weeks before a list of the fortunate new stockholders could be made out, during which time the public impatience rose to a pitch of frenzy. Dukes, marquises, counts with their duchesses, marchionesses, and countesses waited in the streets for hours every day before Mr. Law's door to know the result. At last, to avoid the jostling of the plebeian crowd, which to the number of thousands filled the whole thoroughfare, they took apartments in the adjoining houses, that they might be continually near the temple whence the new Plutus was diffusing wealth. Every day the value of the old shares increased, and the fresh applications, induced by the golden dreams of the whole nation, became so numerous that it was deemed advisable to create no less than 300,000 new shares at 5,000 livres each, in order that the regent might take advantage of the popular enthusiasm to pay off the national debt. For this purpose, the sum of 1,500 millions of livres was necessary. Such was the eagerness of the nation, that thrice the sum would have been subscribed if the government had authorized it.

Law was now at the zenith of his prosperity, and the people were rapidly approaching the zenith of their infatuation. The highest and the lowest classes were alike filled with a vision of boundless wealth. There was not a person of note among the aristocracy, with the exception of the Duke of Saint-Simon and Marshal Villars, who was not engaged in buying or selling stock. People of every age and sex and condition in life speculated in the rise and fall of the Mississippi bonds. The Rue des Quincampoix was the grand resort of the jobbers, and it being a narrow, inconvenient street, accidents continually occurred in it from the tremendous pressure of the crowd. Houses in it, worth in ordinary times 1,000 livres of yearly rent, yielded as much as 12 or 16,000. A cobbler, who had a stall in it, gained about 200 livres a day by letting it out and furnishing writing materials to brokers and their clients. The story goes that a hump-backed man who stood in the street gained considerable sums by lending his hump as a writing desk to the eager speculators. The great concourse of persons who assembled to do business brought a still greater concourse of spectators. These again drew all the thieves and immoral characters of Paris to the spot, and constant riots and disturbances took place.

At nightfall, it was often found necessary to send a troop of soldiers to clear the street. The great inconvenience of Victorian works of this kind is that they very, very rarely cite the sources the author draws on. I'd love to know, is this contemporary newspaper accounts he's using? Law, finding the inconvenience of his residence, removed to the Place Vendôme, whither the crowd of agioteurs followed him. An agioteur, I believe, is a person who attempts to make a profit by a difference in prices. The agio is the conventional term for the difference between the exchange rate for foreign currency, which the bank buys it at from you, and the exchange rate at which they will sell it to you. That spacious square soon became as thronged as the Rue des Quincampoix. From morning to night it presented the appearance of a fair. Booths and tents were erected for the transaction of business and the sale of refreshment, and gamblers with their roulette tables stationed themselves in the very middle of the place, and reaped a golden, or rather a paper, harvest from the throng. The boulevards and public gardens were forsaken. Parties of pleasure took their walks in preference in the Place Vendôme, which became the fashionable lounge of the idle, as well as the general rendezvous of the busy. The noise was so great all day that the chancellor, whose court was situated in the square, complained to the regent and the municipality that he could not hear the advocates. Law, when applied to, expressed his willingness to aid in the removal of this nuisance, and for this purpose entered into a treaty with the Prince de Carignan for the Hôtel de Soissons, which had a garden of several acres at the rear. A bargain was conducted by which Law became the purchaser of the hotel at an enormous price, the prince reserving to himself the magnificent gardens as a new source of profit. They contained some fine statues and several fountains, and were altogether laid out with much taste. As soon as Law was installed in his new abode, an edict was published forbidding all persons to buy or sell stock anywhere but in the gardens of the Hôtel de Soissons. In the midst, among the trees, about 500 small tents and pavilions were erected for the convenience of the stock-jobbers. Their various colors, the gay ribands and banners which floated from them, the busy crowds which passed continually in and out, the incessant hum of voices, the noise, the music, and the strange mixture of business and pleasure on the countenances of the throng, all combined to give the place an air of enchantment that quite enraptured the Parisians. The Prince de Carignan made enormous profits while the delusion lasted. Each tent was let at the rate of 500 livres a month, and as there were at least 500 of them, his monthly revenue from this source alone must have amounted to 250,000 livres, or upwards of £10,000 sterling.

The honest old soldier, Marshal Villars, was so vexed to see the folly which had smitten his countrymen that he never could speak with temper on the subject. Passing one day through the Place Vendôme in his carriage, the choleric gentleman was so annoyed at the infatuation of the people that he abruptly ordered his coachman to stop, and putting his head out of the carriage window, harangued them for full half an hour on their disgusting avarice. This was not a very wise proceeding on his part. Hisses and shouts of laughter resounded from every side, and jokes without number were aimed at him. There being at last strong symptoms that something more tangible was flying through the air in the direction of his head, the marshal was glad to drive on. He never again repeated the experiment. Two sober, quiet, and philosophic men of letters, Monsieur de Lamotte and the Abbé Terrasson, congratulated each other that they at least were free from this strange infatuation. A few days afterwards, as the worthy Abbé was coming out of the Hôtel de Soissons, whither he had gone to buy shares in the Mississippi, whom should he meet but his friend Lamotte entering for the same purpose? "Ha!" said the Abbé, smiling. "Is that you?" "Yes," said Lamotte, pushing past him as fast as he was able. "And can that be you?" The next time the two scholars met, they talked of philosophy, of science, and of religion, but neither had courage for a long time to breathe one syllable about the Mississippi. At last, when it was mentioned, they agreed that a man ought never to swear against his doing any one thing, and that there was no sort of extravagance of which even a wise man was not capable.

Pardon me. During this time, Law, the new Plutus, had become all at once the most important personage of the state. The antechambers of the regent were forsaken by the courtiers. Peers, judges, and bishops thronged to the Hôtel de Soissons. Officers of the army and navy, ladies of title and fashion, and everyone to whom hereditary rank or public employ gave a claim to precedence, were to be found waiting in his antechambers to beg for a portion of his India stock.

Law was so pestered that he was unable to see 1/10 part of the applicants, and every maneuver that ingenuity could suggest was employed to gain access to him. Peers, whose dignity would have been outraged if the regent had made them wait 30 minutes for an interview, were content to wait 6 hours for the chance of seeing Monsieur Law. Enormous fees were paid to his servants if they would merely announce their names. Ladies of rank employed the blandishments of their smiles for the same object, but many of them came day after day for a fortnight before they could obtain an audience. When Law accepted an invitation, he was sometimes so surrounded by ladies, all asking to have their names put down in his lists as shareholders in the new stock, that, in spite of his well-known and habitual gallantry, he was obliged to tear himself away perforce. The most ludicrous stratagems were employed to have an opportunity of speaking to him. One lady, who had striven in vain during several days, gave up in despair all attempts to see him at his own house, but ordered her coachman to keep a strict watch whenever she was out in her carriage, and if he saw Mr. Law coming, to drive against a post and upset her. The coachman promised obedience, and for 3 days the lady was driven incessantly through the town, praying inwardly for the opportunity to be overturned. At last she espied Mr. Law, and pulling the string called out to the coachman, "Upset us now, for God's sake, upset us now!" The coachman drove against a post, the lady screamed, and Law, who had seen the accident, hastened to the spot to render assistance. The cunning dame was led into the Hôtel de Soissons, where she soon thought it advisable to recover from her fright, and after apologizing to Mr. Law, confessed her stratagem. Law smiled and entered the lady in his books as the purchaser of a quantity of India stock. Another story is told of a Madame de Bouchat, who, knowing that Mr. Law was at dinner at a certain house, proceeded thither in her carriage and gave the alarm of fire. The company started from the table, and Law among the rest, but, seeing one lady making all haste into the house toward him, while everybody else was scampering away, he suspected the trick, and ran off in another direction.

Many other anecdotes are related, which, even though they may be a little exaggerated, are nevertheless worth preserving as showing the spirit of that singular period. Footnote: the curious reader may find an anecdote of the eagerness of the French ladies to retain law in their company, which will make him blush or smile, according as he happens to be very modest, or the reverse. It is related in the letters of Madame Charlotte Elizabeth de Bavière, Duchess of Orléans, Volume 2, page 274. Oh my! The regent was one day mentioning, in the presence of D'Argenson, the Abbé Dubois, and some other persons, that he was desirous of deputing some lady, of the rank at least of a duchess, to attend upon his daughter at Modena. But, added he, I do not exactly know where to find one. No, replied one in affected surprise, I can tell you where to find every duchess in France. You have only to go to Mr. Law's. You will see them every one in his antechamber.

0: Monsieur de Chirac, a celebrated physician, had bought stock at an unlucky period and was very anxious to sell out. Stock, however, continued to fall for 2 or 3 days, much to his alarm. His mind was filled with the subject when he was suddenly called upon to attend a lady who imagined herself unwell. He arrived, was shown upstairs, and felt the lady's pulse. It falls, good God, it falls continuously," said he, musing. It falls, good God, it falls continually," said he, musingly, while the lady looked up in his face, all anxiety for his opinion. "Oh, Monsieur de Chirac," said she, starting to her feet and ringing the bell for attendance, I am dying, it falls,
1: "What falls?"
0: inquired the doctor in amazement.
1: My pulse," said the lady, "I must be dying."
0: "Calm your apprehensions, my dear madame," said Monsieur de Chirac. "I was speaking of the stocks. The truth is I have been a great loser, and my mind is so disturbed I hardly know what I have been saying." The price of shares sometimes rose 10 or 20% in the course of a few hours, and many persons in the humbler walks of life, who had risen poor in the morning, went to bed in affluence. An extensive holder of stock, being taken ill, sent his servant to sell 250 shares, at 8,000 livres each, the price at which they were then quoted. The servant went, and on his arrival in the Jardin des Soissons, found that in the interval the price had risen to 10,000 livres. The difference of 2,000 livres on the 250 shares, amounting to 500,000 livres, or £20,000, he very coolly transferred to his own use, and giving the remainder to his master, set out the same evening for another country. Law's coachman, in a very short time, made money enough to set up a carriage of his own, and requested permission to leave his service. Law, who esteemed the man, begged of him as a favor that he would endeavor before he went to find a substitute as good as himself. The coachman consented, and in the evening brought two of his former comrades, telling Mr. Law to choose between them, and he would take the other. Cookmaids and footmen were now and then as lucky, and in the full-blown pride of their easily acquired wealth, made the most ridiculous mistakes. Preserving the language and the manners of their old, with the finery of their new station, they afforded continual subjects for the pity of the sensible, the contempt of the sober, and the laughter of everybody. But the folly and meanness of the higher ranks of society were still more disgusting. One instance alone, related by the Duc de Saint-Simon, will show the unworthy avarice which infected the whole of society.

A man of the name of Andre, without character or education, had, by a series of well-timed speculations in Mississippi bonds, gained enormous wealth in an incredibly short space of time. As Saint-Simon expresses it, he had amassed mountains of gold. As he became rich, he grew ashamed of the lowness of his birth, and anxious, above all things, to be allied to nobility. He had a daughter, an infant only 3 years of age, and he opened a negotiation with the aristocratic and needy family of Doyes that this child should, upon certain conditions, marry a member of that house. The Marquis Doyes, to his shame, consented and promised to marry her himself on her attaining the age of 12, if the father would pay him down the sum of 100,000 crowns and 20,000 livres every year until the celebration of the marriage. The Marquis was himself in his 33rd year. This scandalous bargain was duly signed and sealed, the stockjobber furthermore agreeing to settle upon his daughter on the marriage day a fortune of several millions. Wait a moment for the dogs to calm down. I think the postman just went by. The Duke of Brancas, the head of the family, was present throughout the negotiation and shared in all the profits. Saint-Simon, who treats the matter with the levity becoming what he thought so good a joke, adds that people did not spare their animadversions on this beautiful marriage, and further informs us that the project fell to the ground some months afterward by the overthrow of law and the ruin of the ambitious Monsieur André. It would appear, however, that the noble family never had the honesty to return the 100,000 crowns. Whether the écu d'argent or the écu d'or is meant here, I don't know, but in any case, it was physical money, not shares, or paper, billet d'état. Amid events like these, which, humiliating though they be, partake largely of the ludicrous, others occurred of a more serious nature. Robberies in the streets were of daily consequence. Robberies in the streets were of daily occurrence in consequence of the immense sums in paper which people carried about with them. Assassinations were also frequent. One case in particular fixed the attention of the whole of France, not only on account of the enormity of the offense, but of the rank and high connections of the criminal. The Count de Horn, a younger brother of the Prince de Horn, and related to the noble families of D'Arenberg, de Ligne, and de Montmorency, was a young man of dissipated character, extravagant to a degree, and unprincipled as he was extravagant. In connection with two other men as reckless as himself, named Mille, a Piedmontese captain, and one d'Estampe or Lestang, a Fleming, he formed a design to rob a very rich broker, who was known, unfortunately for himself, to carry great sums about his person. The Count pretended a desire to purchase of him a number of shares in the Company of the Indies, and for that purpose appointed to meet him in a cabaret or low public house in the neighborhood of the Place Vendôme. The unsuspecting broker was punctual to his appointment. So were the Count de Horn and his two associates, whom he introduced as his particular friends. After a few moments' conversation, the Count de Horn suddenly sprang upon his victim and stabbed him 3 times in the breast with a poignard. The man fell heavily to the ground, and while the Count was employed in rifling his portfolio of bonds in the Mississippi and Indian schemes to the amount of 100,000 crowns, Mille, the Piedmontese, stabbed the unfortunate broker again and again to make sure of his death. But the broker did not fall without a struggle, and his cries brought the people of the cabaret to his assistance. Lestang, the other assassin, who had been set to keep watch at a staircase, sprang from a window and escaped, but Mille and the Count de Horn were seized in the very act. This crime, committed in open day and in so public a place as a cabaret, filled Paris with consternation. The trial of the assassins commenced on the following day, and the evidence being so clear, they were both found guilty and condemned to be broken alive on the wheel. The noble relatives of the Count de Horn absolutely blocked up the antechambers of the regent, praying for mercy on the misguided youth and alleging that he was insane. The regent avoided them as long as possible, being determined that, in a case so atrocious, justice should take its course. But the importunity of these influential suitors was not to be overcome so silently, and they at last forced themselves into the presence of the regent, and prayed him to save their house the shame of a public execution.
they hinted that the princes de Horn were allied to the illustrious family of Orléans, and added that the regent himself would be disgraced if a kinsman of his should die by the hands of a common executioner. The regent, to his credit, was proof against all their solicitations, and responded to their last argument in the words of Corneille, "Le crime fait la honte, et non pas l'échafaud." Adding that whatever crime there might be in the punishment, he would very willingly share it with the other relatives. Roughly translated, it is the crime that makes the shame, and not the scaffold. Day after day, they renewed their entreaties, but always with the same result. At last, they thought that if they could interest the Duc de Saint-Simon in their favor, a man for whom the regent felt sincere esteem, they might succeed in their object. The Duke, a thorough aristocrat, was as shocked as they were that a noble assassin should die by the same death as a plebeian felon, and represented to the regent the impolicy of making enemies of so numerous, wealthy, and powerful a family. He urged, too, that in Germany, where the family of Daremberg had large possessions, it was the law that no relative of a person broken on the wheel could succeed to any public office or employ until a whole generation had passed away. For this reason, he thought the punishment of the guilty count might be transmuted into beheading, which was considered all over Europe as much less infamous. The regent was moved by this argument, and was about to consent, when Law, who felt peculiarly interested in the fate of the murdered man, confirmed him in his former resolution to let the law take its course. The relatives of de Horn were now reduced to the last extremity. The Prince de Robé-Montmorency, despairing of other methods, found means to penetrate into the dungeon of the criminal, and offering him a cup of poison, implored him to save them from disgrace. The Count de Horn turned away his head and refused to take it. Montmorency pressed him once more, and losing all patience at his continued refusal, turned on his heel and exclaiming, "Die, then, as thou wilt, mean-spirited wretch! Thou art fit only to perish by the hands of the hangman," left him to his fate. De Horn himself petitioned the regent that he might be beheaded, but Law, who exercised more influence over his mind than any other person, with the exception... One moment while the dogs finish their barking. De Horn himself petitioned the regent that he might be beheaded, but Law, who exercised more influence over his mind than any other person, with the exception of the notorious Abbé Dubois, his tutor, insisted that he could not in justice succumb to the self-interested views of the De Horns. The regent had from the first been of the same opinion, and within 6 days after the commission of their crime, De Horn and Mila were broken on the wheel in the Place de Grève. The other assassin, Lestang, was never apprehended. This prompt and severe justice. This prompt and severe justice was highly pleasing to the populace of Paris. Even Monsieur de Quincampoix, as they called Law, came in for a share of their approbation, for having induced the regent to show no favor to a patrician. But the number of robberies and assassinations did not diminish. No sympathy was shown for rich jobbers when they were plundered. The general laxity of public morals, conspicuous enough before, was rendered still more so by its rapid pervasion of the middle classes, who had hitherto remained comparatively pure between the open vices of the class above and the hidden crimes of the class below them. The pernicious love of gambling diffused itself through society, and bore all public and nearly all private virtue before it.
For a time, while confidence lasted, an impetus was given to trade which could not fail to be beneficial. In Paris especially, the good results were felt. Strangers flocked into the capital from every part, bent not only upon making money, but on spending it. The Duchess of Orléans, mother of the regent, computes the increase of the population during this time, from the great influx of strangers from all parts of the world, at 305,000 souls. The housekeepers were obliged to make up beds in garrets, kitchens, and even stables for the accommodation of lodgers, and the town was so full of carriages and vehicles of every description that they were obliged, in the principal streets, to drive at a foot pace for fear of accidents. The looms of the country worked with unusual activity to supply rich laces, silks, broadcloth, and velvets, which, being paid for in abundant paper, increased in price fourfold. Provisions shared the general advance. Bread, meat, and vegetables were sold at prices greater than had ever before been known, while the wages of labor rose in exactly the same proportion. Well, that would be nice, wouldn't it? The artisan, who formerly gained 15 sous per diem, now gained 60. New houses were built in every direction. An illusory prosperity shone over the land, and so dazzled the eyes of the whole nation that none could see the dark cloud on the horizon, announcing the storm that was too rapidly approaching. Law himself, the magician, whose wand had wrought so surprising a change, shared, of course, in the general prosperity. His wife and daughter were courted by the highest nobility, and their alliance sought by the heirs of ducal and princely houses. He bought two splendid estates in different parts of France, and entered into a negotiation with the family of the Duc de Sully for the purchase of the Marquisate of Rosny. His religion being an obstacle to his advancement, the regent promised, if he would publicly conform to the Catholic faith, to make him comptroller general of the finances. Law, who had no more real religion than any other professed gambler, readily agreed, and was confirmed by the Abbé de Tencin in the Cathedral of Melun in the presence of a great crowd of spectators. Footnote. The following squib was circulated on the occasion. Fond de ton zèle séraphique, malheureux Abbé de Tencin, depuis que l'eau est catholique, tout le royaume est capuchin. By the fault of his seraphic zeal, the unfortunate Abbé de Tencin, as soon as law is Catholic, the whole kingdom is Capuchin. Or, if you think that law is Catholic, then the whole kingdom is Capuchin monks. Anyway. On the following day, he was elected honorary churchwarden of the parish of Saint-Roch, upon which occasion he made it a present of the sum of 500,000 livres. His charities, always magnificent, were not always so ostentatious. He gave away great sums privately, and no tale of real distress ever reached his ears in vain. At this time he was... So, the footnote of the previous page is carried over to the next page. This, somewhat weakly and paraphrastically rendered by Justinien in his translation of the memoirs of Louis XV. Tencin, a curse on thy seraphic zeal, which by persuasion hath contrived the means to make the Scotchman at our altars kneel, since which we are all poor as capuchins.

At this time, he was by far the most influential person of the state. The Duke of Orléans had so much confidence in his sagacity and the success of his plans that he always consulted him upon every matter of moment. He was by no means unduly elevated by his prosperity, but remained the same simple, affable, sensible man that he had shown himself in adversity. His gallantry, which was always delightful to the fair objects of it, was of a nature so kind, so gentlemanly, and so respectful, that not even a lover could have taken offense at it. If upon any occasion he showed any symptoms of haughtiness, it was to the cringing nobles who lavished their adulation upon him till it became fulsome. He often took pleasure in seeing how long he could make them dance attendance upon him for a single favor. To such of his own countrymen as by chance visited Paris and sought an interview with him, he was, on the contrary, all politeness and attention. When Archibald Campbell, Earl of Islay and afterward Duke of Argyll, called upon him in the Place Vendôme, he had to pass through an antechamber crowded with persons of the first distinction, all anxious to see the great financier and to have their names put down as first on the list of some new subscription. Law himself was quietly sitting in his library, writing a letter to the gardener at his paternal estate of Lauriston about the planting of some cabbages. The Earl stayed for a considerable time, played a game of piquet with his countryman, and left him charmed with his ease, good sense, and good breeding. Among the nobles who, by means of the public credulity at this time, gained sums sufficient to repair their ruined fortunes, may be mentioned the names of the Dukes de Bourbon, de Guiche, de La Force, de Chaulnes, and d'Antin, the Maréchal d'Estrées, the Princes de Rohan, de Poix, and de Léon. Footnote: the Duke de La Force gained considerable sums, not only by jobbing in the stocks, but in dealing in porcelain, spices, etc. It was debated for a length of time in the Parliament of Paris whether he had not, in his quality of spice merchant, forfeited his rank in the peerage. It was decided in the negative. A caricature of him was made, dressed as a street porter, carrying a large bale of spices on his back, with the inscription "Admirez la Force." A pun meaning something like, "Behold the strength," as in, which I have to have in order to carry these heavy burdens, I suppose. But the idea that there was something wrong with a nobleman engaging in trade, as though, I mean, you know, the old Roman Republic, where the patrician class were not allowed to make their profits from this, that they had to get them by plundering nearby nations, thus assuring the martial success of the state, or that was the idea. Sounds rather miserable to me, all told. The Duke de Bourbon, son of Louis XIV by Madame de Montespan, was peculiarly fortunate in his speculations in Mississippi paper. He rebuilt the royal residence of Chantilly in a style of unwonted magnificence. That's unaccustomed, not undesired. And, being passionately fond of horses, he erected a range of stables which were long renowned throughout Europe, and imported 150 of the finest racers from England to improve the breed in France. He bought a large extent of country in Picardy, and became possessed of nearly all the valuable lands lying between the Oise and the Somme.

which undoubtedly, of course, 70 years later, were confiscated by the revolutionaries and then used as the backing for paper currency, showing which depreciated rapidly, showing that the wheel only goes round again. When fortunes such as these were gained, it is no wonder that law should have been almost worshipped by the mercurial population. Never was monarch more flattered than he was. All the small poets and literateurs of the day poured floods of adulation upon him. According to them, he was the savior of the country, the tutelary divinity of France. Wit was in all his words, goodness in all his looks, and wisdom in all his actions. So great a crowd followed his carriage whenever he went abroad that the regent sent him a troop of horse as his permanent escort to clear the streets before him. It was remarked at this time that Paris had never before seen so It was remarked at this time that Paris had never before been so full of objects of elegance and luxury. Statues, pictures, and tapestries were imported in great quantities from foreign countries and found a ready market. All these pretty trifles in the way of furniture, and ornament, which the French excel in manufacturing, were no longer the exclusive playthings of the aristocracy, but were to be found in abundance in the houses of traders and the middle classes in general. Jewelry of the most costly description was brought to Paris as the most favorable mart. Among the rest, the famous diamond, bought by the regent and called by his name, and which long adorned the crown of France. It was purchased for the sum of 2 millions of livres, under circumstances which show that the regent was not so great a gainer as some of his subjects by the impetus which trade had received. When the diamond was first offered to him, he refused to pay it. He refused to buy it, although he desired above all things to possess it, alleging as his reason that his duty to the country he governed would not allow him to spend so large a sum of the public money for a mere jewel. This valid and honorable excuse threw all the ladies of the court into alarm, and nothing was heard for some days but expressions of regret that so rare a gem should be allowed to go out of France, no private individual being rich enough to buy it. The regent was continually importuned about it, but all in vain until the Duc de Saint-Simon, who, with all his ability, was something of a twaddler, undertook the weighty business. His entreaties, being seconded by law, the good-natured regent gave his consent, leaving to law's ingenuity to find the means to pay for it. The owner took security for the payment of a sum of 2 millions of livres within a stated period, receiving in the meantime the interest of 5% upon that amount, and being allowed, besides, all the valuable clippings of the gem. Saint-Simon, in his memoirs, relates with no little complacency his share in this transaction. After describing the diamond to be as large as a greengage, of a form nearly round, perfectly white and without flaw, and weighing more than 500 grains, he concludes with a chuckle by telling the world that he takes great credit to himself for having induced the regent to make so illustrious a purchase. In other words, he was proud that he had induced him to sacrifice his duty and buy a bauble for himself at an extravagant price out of the public money.

0: Thus the system continued to flourish till the commencement of the year 1720. The warnings of the Parliament, the too great a creation of paper money would, sooner or later, bring the country to bankruptcy, were disregarded. The regent, who knew nothing whatever of the philosophy of finance, thought that a system which had produced such good effects could never be carried to excess. If 500 millions of paper had been of such advantage, 500 millions additional would be of still greater advantage. This was the grand error of the regent, and which Law did not attempt to dispel. The extraordinary avidity of the people kept up the delusion, and the higher the price of Indian and Mississippi stock, the more billets de banque were issued to keep pace with it. The edifice, thus reared, might not unaptly be compared to the gorgeous palace erected by Potemkin, that princely barbarian of Russia, to surprise and please his imperial mistress. Huge blocks of ice were piled one upon another, Ionic pillars of chastest workmanship in ice formed a noble portico, and a dome of the same material shone in the sun, which had just strength enough to gild, but not to melt it. It glittered afar like a palace of crystals and diamonds, but there came one warm breeze from the south, and the stately building dissolved away till none were able even to gather up the fragments. So with Law and his paper system. No sooner did the breath of popular mistrust blow steadily upon it, then it fell to ruins and none could raise it up again. The first slight alarm that was occasioned was early in 1720. The Prince de Conti, offended that Law should have denied him fresh shares in India stock at his own price, sent to his bank to demand payment in specie of so enormous a quantity of notes that 3 wagons were required for its transport. Law complained to the regent, and urged on his attention the mischief that would be done if such an example found many imitators. The regent was but too well aware of it, and sending for the Prince de Conti, ordered him, under penalty of his high displeasure, to refund to the bank 2/3 of the specie which he had withdrawn from it.
1: Oh dear, what now?
0: Yes?
1: Yes. Right, I'm in Texas, so it's about 10:45. Yes. Yes. Briefly. Mm-hmm. Absolutely. Mm-hmm. They have eyelets, I think. Okay, well, clips will work too. What we're working with is panels of fencing, which have horizontal and vertical wires, not the typical diamond chain-link fence. Anyway, they can be clipped onto the horizontal wires of the fence, I'm sure. That should pose no difficulty. You said that, yes, and you said that you had gotten, you tried to contact Tom Veal and hadn't heard back from him. I have no deficit of space at this point. I have 7,000 square feet, of which relatively little is allocated. The main matter is simply, it may require more fencing panels, but those are, I think, can still be ordered until some. So, yes, give me an idea of how many. Basically, the thing is what the dimensions of the display items are and how many of them are, and I can work out how many linear feet are required for display. Now and then. Now and then, yes. Mm-hmm.

Right.

And dark rooms are less common these days than they once were. Le dark rooms being less common these days than they once were.

Right. Yeah, there was some discussion of having a general in memoriam, which is probably wise, but I don't know who would put it together. I was, however, hoping that some folks in Lasphus would be willing to help me put together a couple of in memoriam panels specifically for Marty Cantor and Carl Lemke to display in the fanzine lounge, since I have to say that they deserve recognition as fanziners.

Well, I had the impression that just because of his efforts as in the club, that he was also sort of by default a major contributor as far as the club publications, the

Well, even so, if there's going to be a general in memoriam exhibit, then I would expect that Lemke would be in it for his contributions to fandom, and that somebody in Last of Us would be the best to assemble it.

Well, even if he's not coming, I might be able to get him to send me something. Well, let's see. What is the best way? Yes, I've spoken to him a few times, actually. Run into him at conventions and so on.

Right. Let's see. Other contact information you may have for him might. If you would, please.

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drisham

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Let's start in music with Gold Panda, an old classic.

This was Golpanda. I think it's his first song ever. It was interesting to read about Golpanda and how he started making music. His first album, You, was definitely quite different from whatever he did after that. I think he got famous with that first album. I'm just going to realign my...

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So, what is Evolution Revolution? What is this show all about? Well, it's always different, but the main purpose of this whole thing that I'm doing is to promote human evolution, promote how we can change if we want to change some habits of our life, and promote evolution. But evolution is kind of a tricky term. I've been kind of talking online with different people, and the term evolution might not be the right thing to do. People are like, oh, you're talking about self-help, or you're talking about this and that. What I'm talking about is that it feels like as human we have inherent powers of some sort. I had a lot of dreams about the future, for example. Nothing major, nothing to write a book about, but dreams about what's going to happen tomorrow.

I think we're good. Took a while to prepare. The internet went down. The mantra didn't go through. I think we're pretty good now. Let's put a bit more voice here. A little more.

And alive, a little too hot for the voice. I need a comp. Oh yeah, there is. There is a compressor, but I'm not sure how it worked. You listen to DJ Damaru live meditation. The mantra playing in the background is a mantra recorded over the weekend of a text, tantra text called the Sundarya Lahiri. It's a lovely poem, and yeah. So I just want to keep it in the background. The mantra itself is a affirmation that everything I say is a mantra, or the recitation of the mantra is a power word. It could be a name of a certain god. It could be a prayer. It could be a poem. It could be a seed syllable like Hrim or Ha or Hum or Om, the most popular one. So reciting a mantra, it has many effects, one of them being the vibration of a sound can affect the body in different way. If you pronounce different syllables or words, it will vibrate in different place in your body. And by vibrating, pleasure can come from that. But many think healing as well can come from that. So if you're relaxing the body and humming, your mouth closed, it might vibrate in your head, in your jaw, in your hips, wherever it might brings a vibration. It will relax that part of the body. Syllable. In Buddhist, in Tantric Buddhism, they talk about the chakra system. So chakra system are different energy center. They can be along the spine or some other chakra system also goes outside the body, and they're just kind of these center of energy, and that's a little kind of spiritual, but you can think about them as centers where you have nerves and veins and organs and glands all mixing together, and these are kind of in the body. There are places where we have more sensations. So if you get angry or sad, you might feel it in your body. It feels, emotion are felt within the body. And by feeling these emotions in the body, you'll have a situation in your life where an emotion is not, digested, or
You get sad, you get angry, you never go back to it, and it gets stored in the body. So in Buddhist tantric tradition, they say that these events that we haven't dealt with, they become seeds and they get planted within these chakras. And often these chakras are represented like wheels or flowers or geometric patterns representing the energy of each of these centers. So events happen in your life, you don't digest them properly, they become seeds that get planted within your body. So an emotion of anger gets stored in your body, and every time you come across a situation that is similar, this emotion comes back. So if you get angry at authority, for example, and when somebody tells you to do something, it pisses you off, then you know there is some sort of unresolved something stored in your body that comes out. Why am I saying that? It's because the vibration of the mantra, if it vibrates in your body, it releases these. Some Ratzu say the blood boiling. Yeah, so there are physical effect to our emotions, and might feel like the blood is boiling, might feel tense in the stomach. Some people feel it in their head. Some people, when they cannot express themselves, they will feel it in their throat, for example. If you've been abused and you feel it in your heart, when you feel you've been cheated on or similar situation, it might be lodged in different part of the body. So that's one power of the mantra, is it vibrates in the body and releases these seeds if you chant for long enough. So that's purely on the vibration part of the mantra. And some people use that simply by humming and vibrating, and some syllable, the oo or the ah. The ah will vibrate at the heart level, the oo will be more lower stomach and sexual organ, and e, ni, and all these letters will go up, creating a vibration in the throat, the mouth, the head. And some people that just lay down Some people simply lay down and do the vibration within their mouth, within their head, and simply releases the body like that.

Yeah, sometimes stress is just something that hasn't been dealt with and it just comes back into the body. And then you have to deal with it. There's a couple type of stress. I think there's a stress where there's this tension that happens because you need to do something and there's a deadline and then you work with it. And then there's a stress that kind of the body is giving up because there's been too much pressure for too long of a time.

learning to relax. I think it's one of the most important technique in this day and age to be able to realize there is tension and act on it. Acknowledge there is tension in the body and in the mind. And using breath, because you always have your breath with you. Maybe not all the time. Not at the moment of your death, unfortunately, but at any other time you can use the breath. It's a powerful tool. After years of meditation and practicing, you know, coming back to the breath, being present to the breath, relaxing, observing the body, there's four parts in the makeup of who we are. You have your physical body, all the cells and the muscles and the tendon and ligaments and bones. This kind of physicality, the compression of light into this physical form. But within these structures of the body, you have everything that moves: the breath, the blood, the lymph, the nervous system, the digestive system. All of these kind of energy level, all the movement is the second layer of what makes up who we are. So you have the physical layer, you have that kind of energy type of layer. And then of course you have the mind, the conscious mind, the voice in the head, the imagination and all that stuff happening all day long that keeps on babbling and babbling and babbling. It's pretty hard to shut down the mind. But it's part of who we are, so it's good to acknowledge it. Acknowledge the mind, invite the mind to join the relaxation with the physical body, the energy body, and the mind. And there we have the unconscious as well that we've been kind of avoiding all that time. The unconscious is that weird friend that we don't visit very often. He's too weird. It's this friends who kind of always know everything, and he's kind of annoying because he's always kind of right and he's talking in weird symbols and weird ideas. And that's your unconscious. It comes out in dreams a lot. It comes out when you're very focused or daydreaming or relaxed. The unconscious is a very powerful tool, and we've been avoiding it quite a lot. But in meditation and relaxation, it's important to know about these different parts, different layers of who we are, the physicality of our body, this more movement or energy of the body, the circulatory system, the nervous system, digestive. The mind, and the mind is also co-piloting with the unconscious. And if we don't acknowledge the unconscious, it kind of kicks in when you don't really want it. So it's important to be like, okay, there's this weird guy at the back there.

So how do we reach that unconscious self? We do it every night through dreams, but we often just don't want to remember our dreams. But we can do it consciously too. And of course, it starts with observing the breath. When we focus on the breath, the mind is focused on something tangible. You can feel the coolness of the breath through the nose. You can feel the movement of the body.

Focusing on the breath also calms down your nervous system. So by focusing on the movement, this prana or energy that lives within the body, there's a lot that happens at that moment. Starting with the breath. Starting with the body. We're already using the mind to focus on these elements. When the body, the breath, and the mind, they get together and they calm down, then we get to that place, that in-between place. This almost dreamlike place where images, symbols might emerge. And some people call this state a trance state,

by relaxing the mind, relaxing the body, relaxing the energy body. We can access the unconscious, the wisdom that is that's there for us to access, but it's not easy to access. Some people call this a generative trance, where the conscious mind and the unconscious are playing at the same time.

Now, I talked about these seeds being planted in the chakras of the body. These events in our life that were not digested, that we keep with us as trauma or as grief that hasn't been dealt with, for example. Now, these elements are lodged in our body, and some people call this body that supports or create a container for these trauma seed. They call this the sub-body, like the subconscious. So it's within the body, but we don't access it very often. But these trauma, these seeds of trauma, they also get planted into the subconscious. This idea of pushing down into the emotions, just swallow it and move on. Instead of living it and dissolving it, well, we push it down inside the body and inside the unconscious, and then we fill our unconscious with all of that stuff that we don't want to deal with right now. Culturally speaking, we have a tendency to do the same type of pushing away, of avoidance. It's a bit of a cultural thing, like what we avoid and what we want to take on. Through the medias, there is a lot of trauma being passed, lots of fear being created. I'm born in 1978, and since I'm a teenager, it's been the end of the world in one way or another. It was the end of the Mayan calendar. It was year 2000 that everything was supposed to completely collapse. It was 9/11. It was the economic collapse. It was... and now it's again the end of the world. The pandemic was another end of the world. And now it's the ecological collapse of the planet. And so it's been the end of the world for a long time. And this is just one example of a trauma or a cultural trauma. And as we are all within the same cultural trauma, we create what it's called the collective unconscious. So the collective unconscious is a Jungian philosophy or way of thinking. It's what create this connectivity between element of a culture. So as our culture creates these mental illnesses, pretty much these schizophrenic behavior that we all inherit in our culture, we create a unconscious, and we all have a similar unconscious, so much so that we pass it on from generation to generation, or we pass it on to people around us. If I have a lot of trauma within myself and I cannot trust somebody or male, I don't trust male authority, and I'm scared of that. And then if I encounter somebody who doesn't have that trauma, I will feel like I need to impart that trauma to that person so that they start to realize how bad a reality we're living in. So not only the
trauma and mental illnesses are broadcasted through the medias and the news, the delusion, we also share that with people in our culture. So we're in a phase of human evolution where the culture has become very toxic for whatever reason, for competitiveness, capitalism, whatever you want to see it. It's been moving away from the well-being and the evolution of human and moving toward, I'm not too sure what, but the culture itself is very unhealthy. And as a result of that, our unconscious has become filled with this, you know, collective unconscious of delusion and suffering. And this is not a new concept. They talked about that in Buddhism, you know, thousands of years ago, and it's just it always come back. And whoever study their mind and their unconscious and meditate, they realize how they are affected by the culture around them and how to break free of that. But if you don't ever listen to your unconscious or work with it, then you're not able to navigate what's happening to you. Culturally speaking, we don't really talk about looking at your mind and breathing and observing what's happening there. But this is not it. There's the whole unconscious. There's a whole dream world that this is. We're even further away from knowing ourselves. So by relaxing the mind, relaxing the breath, relaxing the body, we can arrive to create a communication. We can start back a discussion with these different parts of the mind and the body and the subconscious. And by connecting to your subconscious, you connect to that collective unconscious as well. So you understand yourself and you understand other people around you, because we culturally have a very similar makeup of our trauma or of our avoidance of grief and avoidance of what we think suffering or displeasing thoughts. This somewhat delusion of a reality. And it's important to realize that the culture itself is delusional, and that's okay. I mean, that's, you have to have a bit of delusion in order to have millions of people to do exactly the same thing. You can't just be, you know, we all are humans with freedom and we can do anything we want. No, there needs to be some fear instigated in your people in order to make them work a certain way. But what we're living in, it also gives us a lot of freedom. It gives me the freedom to talk about it, and the freedom for everyone to figure out their own way to liberate themselves from all that crust that we've created as a collective unconscious. And tapping into your breath, tapping into your body, the relaxation, and then observing the mind. It's really what brings about a certain balance, and that will open the door to your unconscious.
the unconscious will kind of flare up. And bring about some interesting knowledge. Yeah, about social media. I think if Patanjali would write his Yoga Sutra today, they would have a verse, or at least a part of the text, about social media. Something about disconnecting from social media will free your brain. Yeah, the media sphere, they won over the mind. It's since World War II. Well, I would say since World War I, and I say that not from a historical perspective, but from a graphic design and, it's really from my graphic design learning and attention. Since World War I, there was a lot of marketing. The posters created during World War I was very clearly creating divisions and fear and all that, and they saw how useful that was in The Merchant of Attention, a book that talks about the attention that every company is trying to get. They talk about Hitler being in a English prison and learning about the technique that England is using on their people to modify how they think about the enemy. And took good note of that to apply them to World War II. And World War II was a massive experiment in marketing. And a lot of things came out of that, a lot of cultural learning about the mind, and how to brainwash people, really. McLuhan, a communication theorist from Canada, Toronto, wrote about the message is the medium is the message. And he was the first one to write about how the mind work with marketing and things like that. And how the our body is affected by how much media we consume. So yes, there is a place for liberation within the media sphere. In communication theory, anytime you consume media, you extend yourself. And if there's too much media being consumed, we thin ourselves and become really devoided of any of our senses of what's happening now. So now that was theory made in the 60s and 70s. And that's been a long time ago. And all of that you can simply take a step in liberating from that. By breathing, by coming back to the mind, to the body. Inviting the mind, the breath, and the body to be together for a moment. Like three old friends that haven't seen each other for a long time. And as they settle down and relax, another friend comes by.
the unconscious. Which make them four friends. Can relax and release, which makes up the whole of who we are, these four different parts. And for a moment, nothing happens.

There is a void that is created when relaxation deepens. This place of nothingness

The mind might run in a tangent, creating a new story, creating a new imagery, and that's okay. We can invite the body, the breath, the energy, the mind, and the subconscious back together.

0: You're listening with DJ Damaru with Morning Meditation every Wednesday, 1500 UTC. In the background, we have the Dave Smith instrument MOFO, analog synthesizer being fed into the Avalanche Run. Loop through the Ditto 4X. As a mantra today, I've been using the verse 27 of the Sundarya Lahiri or the Ananda Lahiri.
1: Silpam Sakaramati Mudravira Kana Gatihi Pradakshinya Kramanam Asanadya Huti Vidhi Pranamaha Samvishaha Sukham Makilam Matmar Parandrisha Saparya Paryaya Stava Bhavatu Yanme Virasitam Japo Jalpaha 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

0: Looks like. Okay, that's good. Sorry. This is my New Year setup. And it is not full on. Full on setup. Thank you, Publius. And yeah. I don't have. I should probably do this part.
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0: All right, so that was my introduction. Sorry, everybody. This is a little experimental here. Yeah, it's probably quiet. Yeah, Publius does have a good radio voice. Sometimes I catch myself emulating his voice as it does sounds a little lovely. All right, so here we are. Evolution Revolution, just the eve, I guess, the eve of Christmas. So tomorrow. Tomorrow will be Christmas. I don't really enjoy it. That's what I realize in the last few days. It's not something that I if I had the choice, I would not. And we'll see how it goes now that I have a family no more. We'll see how we go about Christmas, really. I like the solstice. I like the symbolic of the light coming back, the darkness leaving the middle of the year, and all of these things. But the over-commercialization of Christmas really, yeah, really made it a little unenjoyable for me anyway. All right, so last week we started we started studying a text, the Prachabhijnadayam. So I had quite an elaborate introduction last week. I'm just going to turn off the... There's a little feedback. Okay, that's better. All right, so yeah, last week we had a bit of an introduction, how I met my yoga teacher, because that particular yoga teacher is the one who wrote that book. And for me, this book has a particular place in my heart, as this yoga teacher really changed my life. So to read and teach and study this book is part of my continuous education, I guess, with her. I thought it was kind of fun to... bring the mic a little higher. All right. That's better. All right. I don't need to slouch anymore. So I thought it was quite important for me to retell the story, how I met her, and we've been in contact for over, not 20 years, but anyway, for a long time. And it really changed everywhere that she sent me. It really changed my life. And so this book, yeah, it's really the continuation, the Prachabhijnadayam. So now this is a tantric text, and it's been written in 1600, and how do you go about studying text? So I wanted to just start with that, to give a bit of an example. One part of a yoga study or spiritual studies is studying the text. And it It makes it interesting to have that as part of your personal development, meaning that, of course, you can sit in meditation, you can stretch in yoga, you can do the deeds, you can go to church or a temple and sing and do all of these things. And at the same time, there's an intellectual part of the process, I could say. And this is the study of sacred texts. So even in the Yoga Sutra of Patanjali, there's a part about studied of the sacred text. So is it part of the Three Jewel? The Three Jewel being the Sangha, the Buddha, and the scriptures. Yeah, so it's part of the Three Jewel as well in Buddhism. Where you have the scriptures, you have the community, and you have the Buddha itself. So how do you go about studying text? And it will differ from everybody. Everyone will have a bit of a different way to go about studying text. And I can only talk about how through the years I've ended up developing my own

lot of these texts are about, hey, I got there and it was quite a crooked path, but I would like you to maybe get there too. And therefore, I'm going to write something that will at least inspire you to look for where I reached. So a lot of these sacred texts are there a bit as a map, breadcrumb, a map, a way to get back where these people got. And so these are enlightened being. They write some text, and I'm just going to boost my volume a little bit here. All right, that feels simpler. Oh, and it's only on the left side. I'm sorry, left ear. I'm just going to change this for a second. Oh, no, that should be... I don't see it. Oh, well. It seems that it's only on the left side. But it should not. I'm just going to try something here. No.

All right, okay, now we are in stereo. Sorry for that. Still getting used to my new setup. Okay, so now in stereo. Sorry, left ear. Okay, so you have these enlightened being, or close to, or liberated, and they write some text, and they are pathways to get people, you know, somewhat within that path of enlightenment, whether just interested or, you know, pique their interest or lead them completely, fully to their own enlightenment. So you have to keep that in mind. The person who wrote that had some understanding of their own mind, their own process. Now, in a spiritual journey, you start at a place where you're kind of just kind of hear about stuff and you're like, that seems interesting. And then in your spiritual path, you continue and you're like, well, how about I do that myself? And then you start, And then you start looking for it. You start kind of hearing about it. You kind of start having these different people who are kind of like, oh, I meditate too, or I read that book you might be interested in. And then you have these breadcrumbs that leads you to your own awakening. And there's a current, there's a trend. There's something new in your life that's growing, and you start kind of feeling that there is something more that you are going forward for. And throughout your process, your perspective on reality starts to change. And then when you read a book and when you read some sacred text, at first you'll have a first understanding that of the meaning of a book. So you'll just be like, hey, I read this, kind of feel like it means this, and therefore I'm going to, you know, interpret it like that. So your interpretation of what you read changes as you continue your path. And that's a very important part to be understood. You cannot sit down and understand a spiritual text right away. Apart maybe if you're enlightened and then reading the text doesn't really doesn't help you too much, because you're already there and you're like, wow, it was a beautiful way of bringing people there. But as you are liberating, as you are letting go of stuff, your understanding of reality changes, and

your understanding of text as well change. So a well-written spiritual poetry or spiritual text or has to take that in consideration. The multi-layered facet of one's understanding throughout their spiritual journey, so that if you read it and you're a certain level of liberation, however you want to name that, you will understand something that will guide you in maybe the right direction. And then if you read it again years later, then it will mean something different. And so that's very, very important. Like, you can't, in my experience, you can't understand, you can't digest the whole text. You can't understand the whole text on the first sitting. You can be like, oh yeah, I read that. I'm good with that. I read the Tao Te Ching. It was kind of boring and I moved on. It's like, well, maybe that awakened something in your consciousness and it made you see reality a little different. But if you don't pursue the embodiment of that text or pursue some sort of personal journey, the text will not change and you will not change, and that's fine as long as you're happy or not. I don't know. As long as you do what you want to do. But if you do study text and you are, you know, questioning yourself, reflecting, changing some of your habits, letting go of some things, and well, the text will grow with you. And when people are writing these texts, you know, they will take that in consideration. So how do you study text then if it keeps on changing? Well, it's a funny thing. For me, it's always been, I see them as friends leaving notes on the path. And I've never kind of taken the study of a text super seriously. Like, I've kind of always glanced around and read part of it and enjoy it and use it in my own meditation without really kind of, you know, forcing myself to really understand. And I was like, oh, I get it. With this kind of innocence of like, oh yeah, I get it. And then when I reread it, I was like, oh, I get it again, but differently. And without really judging myself, judging the text or judging the process, really, it's been very organic for me. And I'm sure a lot of scholar would be really annoyed by my own relationship with the text. But it's always been very candid. It sounds like an illness. Candid. It sounds nice in French. It's been always kind of a bit innocent, the way I've approached studying text. But it's been fun, and that's what I wanted to keep going, is the fun part of text. And it can be fun. And these are written like poetry. And poetry, for me anyway, it's fun. And it shouldn't be too serious. And you have to just accept where you are and accept whatever you understand from that text and whatever I'll say with whatever the book says. What's most important is your own reaction to the text. And I've read things and I was like, oh wow, I get this out of it. And it was probably not really what it was meant to be, but it did that to me. And that's the most important part. So think about it. Enlightened being, long time ago, they wrote poetry. And they made sure it was recorded, and now, you know, hundreds of years later or thousands of years later sometimes, we read it, and, you know, what do you think the enlightened being was thinking, and how do they feel about these kind of younger spiritual being trying to get enlightened? You know, what's the relationship there? You know, of course, when I teach meditation and I see people in their first early step, I definitely, you know, have a bit of a small grin and kind of go like, oh yeah, you know, I remember these
baby step at first, and this, you know, pride and this idea and the ego going bigger and smaller and the self-loathing and this, you know, all of the process. And it's beautiful to see. And I could imagine a enlightened being when they see new student reading their text being like, oh yeah, here's, and how, you know, compassionate and forgiving and, you know, wanting people to enjoy the process, how they would be. So it's with this type of innocence and playfulness and enjoyment that I invite you to discover spiritual text. And for the next few weeks, we'll look at the Prachabhijna Hridayam. And it's a short text, so it's only 20 little poem, 20 little lines there. So that's a beauty in itself to make it very succinct. So that, it doesn't require years and years and years just to read it, and then years and years and years just to study it. I really like smaller texts. Well, let's go into music for a second there, so I can boil some tea and, get myself ready to read the first part or the beginning of the book. So let's listen to some of Niels Fran. In Paris. That, I guess, it's his latest show. Niels Fran has a video online, Tripping with Niels Fran. Anyway, it's really nice to see him perform with a lot of different instruments, all keyboards pretty much, but synthesizers and keyboards and piano and all that. And he jumps around, and it's quite a trip to see Niels Fran with a song called Spells in Paris.

All right, that was Neil Franz, Paris. So let me just turn off my echo feedback in the background there. Yeah, Neil's friend is the way he plays. He's definitely been trained classical, I would say, but the way he plays keyboard is more, definitely more rhythmical. Like when you see him play, yeah, it's he's more banging on the keyboards and jumping around. It's more, definitely more of this kind of rhythmical instruments, and it's really inspiring to see because when doing electronic music or any type of music, you have more this kind of classical use of a piano where you really have your bass hand and your treble hand, and then it's a whole composition, and you have chords and arpeggios and scales that you go through. And when you see somebody like Neil's friend, and then he just kind of plays in a different way, but he seems to really be having fun. So anyway, it's interesting to see him play. And while you see other producer that use the keyboard, but very minimally, just to kind of give themselves some ideas, and then have a couple of chords that they run through, and that's the whole process of using the keyboard. With Niels, he just keeps on using it. He doesn't loop a lot. Well, he does some looping. Anyway, see, it's a good show to watch. Tripping with Niels Franz. You probably can find it online on YouTube or something. All right, here we are with the text and T. Lots of tea drinker here on that on radio. My brain had a bit of a skip there. Okay. Prachabhijñaridayam. So the Prachabhijñaridayam, the idea is that it's a recognition. That's the non-dual. I guess we have to talk about dual and non-dual. Okay, so the non-dual, very shortly, very quickly, it goes a lot deeper than a 10-minute explanation, but you have this non-dual and then a dualistic view. And if you want, ish, you can say that yoga would be dual. If you look at the Yoga Sutra of Patanjali, it would be kind of a more of a dualistic view. It can be interpreted in a non-dualistic view as well. Anyway, the line blurs a lot. And you could say that the dualistic way would be the idea that a yogi has to go to India and visit multiple temples and receive initiation from all these masters and do these purification and the panchakarma and, you know, be on their head for an extended period of time and be in silence for the years and really finally to purify the body until it dissolve with Purusha and Prakriti, so it dissolve with the totality, for example. So by getting there, you're in this kind of dualistic, you're here and you need to get there, and therefore you get enlightenment. So that'd be your dualistic view. And the non-dualistic view would be, you're already enlightened. And the process is to discover this enlightened state. And so a lot of that Kashmir Shaivism is within that non-dual view, that you're already there. And I find it more, I find it's, that it resonates more with myself, this kind of relaxing into your enlightenment instead of like
rushing toward it and breaking things and trying to get as close as possible. And that's been my experience as well in many years of practices and experiences. It's really in these moments that the moment that I reached samadhi or higher state, they're the clumsiest, silliest moment. I can't even describe them, how silly that was. And and boom, and yeah, massive spiritual experience. And I was like, oh, okay. It wasn't after, you know, sitting for hours, or, you know, these practices are enjoyable and fun, but that's not what got me to have samadhi experiences in many cases. So non-dual, you are in the process of recognition instead of plowing toward. And that's a non-dual way, really, where you just try to get out of the way and observe your enlightened state that you've always been in, and that's your natural state. So the process, you know, is different, but practices could be very similar. At the end of the day, practicing different meditation to recognize the state that you're in, or practicing to purify the body so that you can attain the ultimate Atman, you know, it's very similar. It's very similar, and for somebody who's been brought up Catholic, it changes from this, oh, I'm a sinner, I'm going to be a sinner my whole life, and you know, only when I die I might be judged and be a good person. And it changes from that to, oh, I'm already a good person, I'm already pure, I'm already God, you know, part of God, and or God isn't within me, and my process or my path is only to recognize it. And then, oh, and Jesus was also doing that, and Jesus was also a yogi like I am, and we can all be friends. Anyway, for me, it had that kind of, you know, non-dual, more accepting of my divinity than dualistic, where I need to plow through to maybe one day become divine. So in a very, very small nutshell, that's my interpretation of the dual and non-dual. And the text we're about to observe is a non-dual text. So it's more about realization than about getting there. And the title, the translation of the title, is the recognition of our own heart. Now, in the future, I'll start with the invocation. So the invocation is just a prayer. Om Namo Mangala Murtaye Atha Prashta Bijnaridayam Namaha Shivaya Satatam Panka Kitya Vidayine Chidananda Gana Zvarma Paramat Tavahasine. Om Shanti, Shanti, Shanti. Sorry, I have a hard time reading this morning. So this translates to all praise to the manifestation of auspiciousness. Now the heart of recognition. Unceasing praise to Shiva, who performed the five acts, illuminating the ultimate reality, one's own self, a mass of bliss and consciousness. Om peace, peace, peace. So yeah, that's it brings a little bit of the flavor that's going to be studied throughout this text.
Now, a lot of texts are written in a very intelligent way. And it is said that if you only read the title of the text, you could understand the whole text. And if you only read the first sentence of a text, it would normally summarize the whole text. And so it's always good to think about the title, the Prachabhijnavridayam. That might just be an indication of what it is, what it is about, and then, you know, the recognition of your own heart. That's it. That's really what it is. And the rest of the text is you know, what does it mean? But you would only need that title in order to to get enlightened. If you want to. All right.

So the first line, it's translated, or, you know, this translation is, I would say that it's more of a poetic translation instead of trying to just be exactly how the words are. And I think that's an important take on studying text, is that you kind of have to make it your own. And when you read the Sanskrit after that, whatever meaning comes out of that, it has to become yours. So this is what they made out of this. Jaw-dropping wonders. In unfettered freedom, the cause of the universe is this. In the beginning, the luminous womb is, and the luminous womb willingly leap in delight and let herself go of herself upon herself. It all come forth. So these are the two first verse, and I think they go very well together.

And we'll hear the Sanskrit. And I'll be pausing more often early on in the study of this text to give some ideas about how we go about this. Now, what I find interesting with Sanskrit is, even if it's something most people don't understand all the words, it is still a poem, and within that poetry, there is rhythm and there's sounds. And of course, now I'm just going to read it once, and it might not sound like anything. I have a hard time reading this morning anyway. But I find it important to go back to the source of the sounds that are created. I'm studying right now another text and reciting a mantra that I've recited multiple times in the meditation that I lead on Wednesday morning. But by repeating that mantra again and again and again, there's a rhythm. I repeat it in Sanskrit, and there's a rhythm, there's a poetry to it, and I'm like, oh, that's interesting how the sound, even if I don't know the full-on meaning, there is a vibration that feels like something. And yeah, it tells a story even if I don't know the word. And yeah, so by looking at my eyes are not awakened yet. By looking at the sound of the Sanskrit, we really get to a place where the understanding changes with that.

So on the first one, we have, I'll read the English part to give get back into the meaning of it. Jaw-dropping wonders on in unfettered freedom, the cause of the universe is this. Chitihi Svatantra. Vishva Siddhi Hetu. Who? I need to get a bigger... I need to get glasses, I guess. So, one thing that I find interesting in the Kashmir Shaivanism is that you or I can relate it quite a lot with kind of modern, not modern science, but science in general, where the creation of the universe, how it creates and how we are part of that soup of the universe, this mix of all these elements. And within the creation myth of Kashmir Shaivanism, you know, it's I find it almost scientific when I listen to it, when I think about it. And then this wonder that is created, you know, by itself, and then when you look at the creation of the universe, this is, you know, part of that. Now, the first verse, I think it goes well with the second one. So, jaw-dropping wonders in unfettered freedom, the cause of the universe is this. The second being, in the beginning, the luminous womb is, and the luminous womb willingly leap in delight, and lets herself go of herself upon herself. It all come forth. So really what we have here is the creation of the universe, and we don't really know how the universe came about, right? It's not like we have a clear explanation of the beginning, and there's different theories of multiple beginning and you know, multiple universe, meaning that the universe get all sucked into a big black hole at the end, and then it re-explode, and then a new universe is created. So some people believe in that, some other believe in just this one universe, but the question is, where was it before, where it's going now, when is it going to end? And so we're really talking about belief system now when we even talk about the Big Bang. And even if it's science, it's quite speculative. It's a speculative reality. But now we take this many hundreds of years old text, and it talks about this wonder that is self-created, that, you know, we talk about herself as Maya, the illusion or the physicality. So in the creation of the universe, we often hear like the one, you know, we have the one, and then there was the one, and then there was the two, and then we go from there. And really what we're at right now, it's the one becoming the two, and the womb itself, birth itself, by itself. And it's a beautiful explanation of how, you know, the universe is created. Now, why would we talk about the universe, the universal creation at first, in a text? You know, why would you start there? Well, we'll see where it goes, but I think you know, understanding where we're coming from in this kind of universal sense really helps understand our place in the universe down the road. So by having that creation, like how is it created and why is it created, and what are we doing in there, really position ourselves in a place where we can understand more where to go from there. You know, what brought us here, and therefore how to not get out, but to redissolve within that. So
So yeah, the concept of the universe in Kashmir Shaivism, the concept of God, and I use these two words almost interchangeably. The when we talk about Bhairava or Shiva or it's somewhat, it can be related, I think, to my view anyway of Catholicism, which I've not studied at all. I just lived through some of that. But what we come to understand within that text or Kashmir Shaivism at large is that, you know, we all are part of, we are all part of that one thing, and we are rediscovering that one thing, and we're kind of just a crease or a fold of a complexity of that one thing, as if you know, if God was what just God, it would be kind of boring for a while, and therefore there was this word, this light, this creation of reality, not to separate, but to actually observe and, you know, in a playful way, create all these ramifications of reality. And we're just kind of very far into this kind of origami of this one thing. So you have this one paper, which is what I would say is Bhairava, God, or the whole universe, you know, this one piece of paper that got folded so many times that these smaller folds that is representing of who we are, or our consciousness, or individuality, we don't feel part of that big piece of paper anymore. And that piece of paper kind of started to fold itself within itself, as, you know, joyful, playful, creative process of not wanting to be alone anymore and wanting to have all these differentiation. So this is a little bit what's happening within these two verses here, this kind of beginning of, you know, this jaw-dropping, this void almost, this emptiness, this filled emptiness somehow of potential that birthed itself within itself. All right, so let's have a bit more music before the end of the hour now. I've been talking a lot, so a bit of music is always good. Again, let's go back to Neil Strand. I love this album. It's, I guess, his show in Paris. And yeah, I'll be

Well, that was about it for today. You're listening to DJ Damaru with Evolution Revolution, studying the Prachabijna Hridayam. Oh, water is boiling. I have now my new studio set up, my new working studio, or what? It's in a living room. Next to the kettle. Anyway, we'll be studying the Prachabijna Hridayam for the next few weeks. As you can see, we've already gone through 2 verses out of 20, so it's not a very long text. And I invite you to check it out. Prachabijna Hridayam, there's tons of translation online. If you're interested in something short that kind of gives a bit of a kick into the right direction for studying text, it's a fun one to learn. Until then, hopefully tomorrow I wake up on time and do a meditation, guided meditation on Wednesday at 1500 UTC. And if not, you can catch me Tuesday at 1600 UTC for Evolution Revolution. Thanks again for listening. That was kind of felt a little short and sweet this morning. All right, talk soon.

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1: 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I do a show here on Anom Radio called Objects and Mirrors every Tuesday at 0100 hours UTC, very much in the style of what I used to do as a college radio DJ. 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
3: This is Science Report. Today, vibroacoustics. Vibration. It can annoy or calm. Sound. It can foster serenity or destroy concentration. Put them together and you get the science of vibroacoustics. Just how the mixture of sound and vibration affects human beings is of critical importance, among other things, to our space program. Generally speaking, lower frequencies produce vibration, which is felt. Higher frequencies are more often transmitted as sound, which is heard. The combined effects of vibration and sound aren't simply added together. Often the two interact, producing an enhanced effect. Just how this enhanced effect influences human beings is the study of vibroacoustics. Dr. Kelly Wilshire, who works at NASA's Langley Research Center, elaborates.
4: Each particular person has their own limits or tolerance to noise and sound. Some people are very much annoyed or bothered by particular types of sounds, characteristics of sounds that wouldn't bother other people. So it's a very individualistic phenomenon.
3: Uncovering what parameters govern human response to a given condition of noise and vibration is the goal of vibroacousticians. Human psychology is a critical aspect of vibroacoustic research. It's also highly variable. Unbearable noise to an adult might be soothing music to a teenager. The immediate goal of this science is improved performance of astronauts. According to Dr. Wilshire, the focus of current work is to establish acceptable levels of noise and vibration for humans in outer space. But, she says, spin-offs from this space-oriented research will benefit us all.
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4: 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One never knows what you're gonna get on a Saturday night. 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

0: Haha, gotcha. It's not 1900 UTC, at least not yet. 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

Hello, this is Tobe, coming to you live from a location approximately 1 kilometer to the south of the most heavy fighting in this conflict to date. 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
1: Hello, this is the Gordon Bodrog. From the S to the D to the F, I am the original SDF gangster. I'm a demigod cyber cheddar. And I like to go online. I'm a demigod cyber cheddar. I'm online all the time. When I go into the room, everybody lives. Cause I'm a demigod cyber cheddar. And I never aim to quiz. When I ask you for your wares, I say it like wares. Cause I'm a demigod cyber cheddar. And I keeps asking for the wares. When I post on your news group, I end in the flames. Cause I'm a demigod cyber cheddar. And claim a claim to the flames. I'm a demigod cyber cheddar. And I like to go online. I'm a demigod cyber cheddar. I'm a online all the time. I'm a demigod. I'm a demigod. I'm a demigod. I'm a demigod. I'm a dem. I'm a dem. I'm a demigod cyber cheddar. And I hope you like my...

Hitting set up, logging to come, logging into come, yeah, getting set up, log on into come, yeah, getting set up, time to play some music.

It's 1900 UTC, and that means it's time for That's News to Me. I'm your host, DJ Marcus. Let's see what's happening in the world today. Oh boy, oh boy. Hello, welcome, one and all. It is January 17th, 2022. Excuse me, 2023. That's the second time. Calendar on Apple Watch only goes... My Apple Watch loves it when I talk. For no reason. It just will go off. I think it's because when I bend my wrist, I hyperflex my wrists a lot and end up pushing the button. Anyway, shout out to everyone in comm hanging out, having a good time today. Cinesphere and Atomic Rights, Ratsu, Jeff, Marzana, and Tobe will be around. In a little bit. Welcome, one and all. Thank you for being here and hanging out. So, there's a lot going on in the world, but not as much as yesterday. Yesterday was a heavy, hard day. There was a lot of news, a lot of sad news, not a lot of good news. But today, at least, we don't have really nearly as much death. Which is always good. Unfortunately, we do have to start the way we pretty much always start. And that, my friends, of course, is with world news. That's right, the world news. The sad, the death and destruction and the in the world, you know. We got to figure it all out. It's better to be aware of it than to be ignorant of it. Let's go over here to our bookmarks folder. Pull that on up. News to me. Alright. So, the first one is a Catholic priest has been burned alive. Some people may feel good or bad about that, but Catholic priest burned alive in Nigeria's hard-hit north. Gunmen killed a Catholic priest and abducted five worshippers in two separate attacks in central and northwestern Nigeria on Sunday. Around 0200 hours GMT in the village of Kafan Koro in Niger State, armed individuals locally referred to as bandits set fire to the residence of a priest who was burned to death, said Wasiu Budin, spokesman for the police in the state. They set fire to the house of Father Isaac Achi after failing to gain access. Unfortunately, the bandits set the house on fire while the said Reverend Father was burnt alive. The assailants shot and wounded another priest as he tried to escape. The lifeless body of Father Isaac was recovered while Father Collins was rushed to the hospital for treatment. In another attack, a few hours later, bandits broke into the house of village in the village of Dan Sunai, Kankara district in the northwest, Katsina state, and abducted five worshippers preparing to attend Sunday Mass in a nearby church. The terrorists seized five people in the house, shot a priest in the hand, and fled with the five hostages. The priest was taken to hospital for treatment. Nigerian authorities are struggling to stem rising violence in the north and central regions, where armed groups target rural communities, killing thousands and abducting people to ransom. Residents said that security forces are often outnumbered and outgunned, and suspects are seldom detained. The attacks sometimes target religious figures, such as clerics. In July last year, Reverend John Mark Cheatham was killed after he was kidnapped in the northwestern Kaduna state. It's a sad time out there. But yeah, rough and tumble life of those priests, it sounds like. As much as their church has done, good or bad, still sucks to be burned alive inside your house. I think we can all agree on that. A 14-year-old girl has been arrested for killing an 11-year-old boy in a horror shooting in Dallas, Texas, United States. An 11-year-old girl allegedly fatally shot an 11-year-old boy in an apartment complex in Dallas. Dallas police said they responded to a shooting on Sunday afternoon at Southern Oaks Apartments near Illinois Avenue and Interstate 45. It appears to be a beef between two juveniles that led to deadly outcome. Beef would be like a grudge or a long-standing dispute between the two. Preliminary investigations revealed that there was a fight between the two juveniles prior to the shooting.
According to police, it appeared that one of the girls pulled out a gun and fired at the other one. The bullet missed the girl, but hit a young boy who was a bystander. He was taken to the hospital, where he subsequently died. On Monday, the police revealed that the suspect is 14 years old. She'd reportedly run away to a nearby apartment complex, from where she was taken into custody. Police haven't revealed what happened to the other girl. The suspect has been charged with murder and is being held at Dallas Henry Way Juvenile Justice Center. While the weapon has been recovered, no details have been released on how the minor obtained the gun. So, what a way to go. Your life cut short like that. It really stinks. Hey, welcome, AE. Thank you for being here, hanging out. Hello, hello. And X1. X1 has joined the chat. Howdy, howdy. Welcome, welcome. Oy, so yeah, it's a terrible way to go, especially at such a young age. Now, this is a news story that I just thought was something else. A former commander with the Russian paramilitary Wagner Group, has claimed asylum in Norway after deserting from the mercenary outfit. Andrei Medvedev, 26, crossed the border into Norway last Friday when he was detained by border guards. He is currently being held in the Oslo area, where he faces charges of illegal entry to Norway. Mr. Rinses said his client left Wagner after witnessing war crimes in Ukraine. The Norwegian border guard confirmed to the BBC that a Russian man had been detained after crossing the country's border with Russia, but said it couldn't comment further for reasons of security and privacy. Police chief of staff in the Norwegian region of Finnmark said a man had been detained by border patrol and said he applied for asylum. But the Russian humanitarian rights group GulagU.net, that's Golf Uncle Lima Alpha Golf Uncle .net, so GulagU.net, who helped Mr. Medvedev leave Russia, confirmed his identity. His escape is believed to be the first known instance of one of the group's soldiers defecting to the West. The founder of the site, Vladimir Osikin, told the BBC that Mr. Medvedev had joined the paramilitary group in 2022 of July, on a four-month contract, but had deserted after witnessing a host of human rights abuses and war crimes while serving in Ukraine. He said that Mr. Medvedev is a former soldier in the Russian army and that he later served time in prison between 2017 and 2018 before joining the Wagner Group. He was placed in charge of a division in Ukraine, where the mercenary group supplied him with around 30 to 40 troops every week. In a video posted

Vast last week. But nothing else, no real resolution there. Oh, bummer, the Plesser is down. I hope SMJ's okay. I haven't seen him in a while. Yeah, well, the toy needs a new battery for sure. Jeff and AE and X1. Man, it's two and three letter name town in comm right now. It's pretty wild. It's very neat to see. Okay, so yeah, the Wagner Group guy, he's trying to get asylum. We'll, if I find out more, I'll let you know. You may re this is an update of sorts. This happened a while back, so you might not remember. Police in India have arrested two men in connection with the deaths of four people near the U.S.-Canada border in January 2022. The bodies, including that of a three-year-old child, were found lying together frozen in a field in Kanapa's, Manitoba, 12 meters away from the U.S. border. Authorities in Gujarat state, where the family was from, said the arrested men were illegal immigration agents. Police are also trying to arrest two agents based in the U.S. and Canada. The family, Jagdish Patel, Vaishaliben, their daughter, oh, Jagdish Patel, and his, assume his wife, Vaishaliben, their daughter, Bihanji, and son, Dharmik, were from Gujarat's Dinguchwa village, where many locals aspire to move abroad. The news of their tragic deaths, they walked hours in negative 35 C temperatures, made headlines around the world. The Patels were among a group of 11 people from the Gujarat area who were trying to enter the U.S. The other seven people in the group were detained by U.S. authorities after they crossed the border. The city crime branch has registered an offense in the case, wherein the accused agents had forced 11 people to walk in snow in a bid to get them illegally across the U.S.-Canada border, causing the death of four members of a family. The Canadian Press, a news agency, reported that the arrested men have been accused of acting as immigration agents, supplying the family members' paperwork, and helping them get to the U.S. Charges include human trafficking, criminal conspiracy, and culpable homicide, not amounting to murder. So, at least somebody's getting charged for that. It's a real sad. If you remember the story, it was kind of just like this family was found out in a field a few yards from the border, and it was like, what was happening? What were they trying to do? And there were theories that this is what was going on, but this is the first time I've seen any actual proof about what was going on, which is, just to say, it's still pretty bad. Whew, let's check in on comm. War crime, invented at the end of World War II to retroactively make justice. Yeah, it's kind of funny how that works. War crimes. War crimes, and the fact that the world powers refuse to be accountable to anybody. It's kind of silly. It's like, who are you holding accountable and how? Hey, LD Beth has joined. Welcome, welcome. All right, I'm going to cough and then we'll continue on. Ooh, there we go. Sorry about that. I just had to get that out of my throat. Oh, LD Beth is now on and on radio without listening to the radio. Welcome. Welcome, one and all, then. All right. So let's get back into it. We got some news. So, no, we're not going to look at Kiss Anime. Do-do-do-do-do. Bookmark menu. Bookmark menu. It's January 17th. All right. Let's do one more story and then we'll play a song. I think that'll work. Far-right activists go on trial, accused of plot to assassinate Macron. That's right. Members of a far-right group went on trial in Paris on Tuesday, accused of plotting to assassinate Emmanuel Macron as part of an attempted coup. Prosecutors say members of the group called Les Barjols planned to attack the president with a knife during an official visit to northeast France in November 2018. Detectives who bugged telephone conversations during the four-year investigation claimed there were also plans to kill migrants and attack mosques, as well as evidence of anti-Semitism, but none of the alleged plots were carried out.
Defense lawyers say the group's threats were just talk and

0: There was no concrete or imminent threat. The absence of any criminal actions led prosecutors to downgrade the charges against those on trial. 12 men and women aged between 26 and 66 took conspiring to commit a terrorist act. The defendants, who face a maximum 10-year jail term if found guilty, have denied any wrongdoing. Lucille Collot, a defense lawyer, said the prosecution's case was based on the fiction that a violent act was going to happen. You know, in the Suicide Squad, I watched that this weekend. On the Suicide Squad, that was their reward for completing a mission. 10 years off of their sentence. So, they basically let them go home. Let's see. Prosecutors claim the group, which had 5,000 members at one point, also conspired to kidnap members of parliament and overthrow the government. Some meetings included paramilitary-style shooting practice and training in first aid. The woman in the dock, who has not been named, is a 53-year-old former military secretary from the Dordogne, who held one Le Bourgeois meeting at her home. Let's see. Oh, it's so long. One group held dissenting views on government and made comments that were sometimes extreme. The defense lawyer, Gabriel Dumanel, said, but does that mean that they meant to take action and make an attempt on the life of the head of state? The answer is no. So, we'll hear, maybe we'll hear, hopefully we will, whether or not they were overreacting or not. But it would definitely, it's definitely one of those things where, I don't know, I always think it's weird when somebody gets arrested for a crime they were going to commit. It's like, well, how do you know? Can you be more than sure? Or are you stuck just with an inkling? I don't know. Anywho, let's see if we can't dig up a song, because you know how it is. This guy.
1: 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I want to hear the music.
0: I'm starting to feel the sleepies from my my lunch. So let's get a song loaded up here. Bink, bunk. Music. Click the little import button. Do, do, do, do, do. Choose a song from the song list. Do, do, do, do, do. It's gonna be a good song. Do, do, do, do, do. You better believe it.

Oh, shucks. Sorry. I did not hit play. That's no good. Here, let's do this. This is not working out as I'd hoped. Here, this is White Hot Magic from the Polyamorous Affair. Oh, where are you?

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1: 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SDF, well, that's powered by you, my friend. So thanks so much for being here, hanging out. Shout out to Atomic Rights and Akka that arrived during the song. And don't forget, stick around at 1930 UTC every goddamn day is the Dubious Goals Committee with Tope. A fun show, lasts about, it's 30 minutes long, half an hour. And it happens every goddamn day at 1930 UTC, so check that out. And then, of course, you can always press the equal sign in com or go to anonradio.net to see the whole schedule and see what's happening, what's roll timing out, or what things might be happening with DJ Leon G and internet noises, among other things. So definitely check all that out. It is easy, fast, and fun. All right. So let's jump into it. We've got more news to talk about. We've got about 9 minutes to go, so we'll try and we'll see what we can get through. First, though, I'll just tell you we'll do a couple of quick, kind of more fun story. Well, fun-ish, fun for the news anyway. Welcome back to. First, Kenya declares war on millions of birds after they raid crops. Oh no, what's going on? Well, toxic pesticides used to eradicate grain-eating quella may harm the country's endangered raptors. A drive by the Kenyan government to kill up to 6 million red-billed quella birds, or quellaea birds, it's Quebec Uniform Echo Lima Echo Alpha birds, have invaded farms, will have unintended consequences for raptors and other wild species. The continuing drought in the Horn of Africa has reduced the amount of native grass whose seeds are quellaea's main food source, causing the birds to increasingly invade grain fields, putting 2,000 acres of rice under threat. About 300 acres of rice fields have been destroyed by the birds. A single quellaea can eat up to 10 grams of grain a day, according to the Food and Agricultural Organization. Farmers in western Kenya stand to lose close to 60 tons of grain to the birds. In 2021, the FAO estimated crops losses attributed to birds amounted to $50 million annually. The spraying of phenthion, an organophosphate pesticide, has been the method of choice in fighting the pests in Africa, but the chemical has been described by researchers as toxic to humans and other non-target organisms. Phenthion can therefore injure or kill indiscriminately with consequent adverse effects or non-target organisms. So, yikes, for sure. yeah, exactly. Who knew? Anytime a government has tried to handle a dangerous population, it always seems to get it wrong. So, it's going to be trouble, a lot of trouble there, but we'll see what happens. This is going on in Kenya, and we'll see if we get any wild famine or drought stories, we can look at this and see what, maybe if there's a link. I've got something kind of interesting to tell you about coming out of Vietnam. This is coming to us from the Straits Times. Let me see if I can share. Copy. Let me see if it'll let me put it in comm. If not, yes, at Re has joined. Welcome, welcome. Yeah, Atomic Rights points out, ask how it went with the emus. I don't think they'll answer me if I ask them. Alright, let's see. Boop, let's see, will you let me paste? Hey, there we go. Alright, if you go to sdf.org/l/IJ. So sdf.org/l/IJ. If you get there, you'll see giant legs is a picture of a chicken. but its feet. Oh, giant legs of Vietnam's dragon chicken, a Lunar New Year delicacy. One on a farm close to Hanoi, Mr. Lee Van Hien picks out the best birds among his flock of dragon chickens, a breed with legs as thick as a brick that can fetch up to $2,000 U.S. a head. The lumpy legs of the Dong Cao chicken, named after the commune where it is bred in northern Vietnam, are considered a delicacy and are particularly popular among the wealthy during the Vietnamese Lunar New Year, known as Tet. Mr. Hien's prized 4-kilogram bird, whose enormous legs make up around a fifth of its body weight, was sold for about $150, but especially large pedigree chickens have been valued at more than 10 times that. Some are even entered into beauty contests. The key to the bird's taste is its diet of corn and rice and the freedom it has to roam. Although the laying hens are kept in battery cages, which have been banned in some countries across the world, the chickens bred for meat are left loose in the small garden. The more the chicken walks, the stronger and bigger their muscles are, said Mr. Hien, who's been breeding chickens for more than 15 years. Pretty good to me. The meat of the Dong Cao chicken, which can reach up to 10 kilograms, is prized for its tough and chewy texture and is also low in fat. Oh. Atomic writes, I don't think I'd want to eat that. Excellent points out. China also had a problem with birds that they tried to solve that didn't go as planned. Yeah, I think pretty much any time anybody does anytime anyone tries to use nature, it's always a bad deal. Bad idea. Alright, we got time for one more story before the Dubious Goals Committee with Tobe comes on. So we'll just mention that the largest aircraft ever flown completes a record-breaking flight test. The world's largest airplane has completed a record-breaking test flight, remaining aloft for 6 hours above California's Mojave Desert. The Stratolaunch rock carrier plane, is designed to carry and launch hypersonic vehicles capable of lifting a payload of 220 tons. With a wingspan of 117 meters, longer than a football field, the Stratolaunch rock is powered by 6 Boeing 747 engines. Our amazing team is continuing to make progress on our test timeline, and it's now through their hard work that we grow closer than ever to the separation of our first hypersonic flight test, said Staunch CEO Zachary Cravor. I was trying to find a good picture to give you like a heads up, but it's just pretty much like any generic picture there. Well, we've got about 2 minutes to go, but I'm running low on gas, as you can probably tell. Hey, somebody honked earlier. Now, yeah, looks like, all right, there's activity in the parking garage. Anywho, I'm going to get out of here. I think I might take a nap, put on Dubious Goals Committee and take a nap. You definitely should stay awake and pay rapt attention to the Dubious Goals Committee, because I'm out of here. Bye-bye. Well, that sound means that our time's come to an end. Thanks for listening. I'll be back tomorrow and every weekday, Monday through Friday, before the Dubious Goals Committee with Tobe at 1900 UTC. Talk to you then.
2: Oh yeah, here we go.

Okay. Here we go. I thought I was ready, but maybe not. Because the current time is 1930 UTC, and that means it's time to begin another thrilling episode of the Dubious Goals Committee. Yeah. Welcome to the Dubious Goals Committee. Hello, my name is Tobe. And I kind of slept okay, but sort of not really, so it's going to be nap day. It's screamingly hot again and very humid already. And I thought my sinuses were all dried out, but apparently not. But it doesn't matter. Time waits for no man, especially me. So, what are we doing? Okay, well, the first thing I want to do is officially sort of check the weather. So I got to walk up here and look out this window and check this thermometer. That says 31 degrees. Yeah. That ain't good. Maybe it'll cook off some of the humidity. What does this thermometer say? Ugh. Even worse. There's direct sun on there. So that means we're staying indoors. Staying indoors today, and we're going to do a little synth, of course, because if you were listening to yesterday's show, you may remember that at the end I teased, oh, tune in tomorrow, I got something good. Well, that something good was all based on an idea I had two nights ago. Shortly before I was going to go to sleep, I had this concept in my head for an interesting synth patch. Wow, my sinuses are really now starting to go. And so I made a little note to myself that, okay, in the morning, we'll work on this. And then yesterday morning turned out to be a little bit too busy, so I couldn't get anything together for Dubious Goals Committee. But I did manage to do it last night. I put all this together last night, and you know when I said I got something good? Yeah, it turned out a little more gooder than I expected. So let's get some of this stuff turned on and plugged in. This needs to be, it's kind of noisy. Can you hear that? That's the delay, isn't it? Yeah. Because I did a thing. Ooh, this needs to be like this, and I need to sit with my leg out. Oh, that reminds me of something else. Yesterday, I went out to check the mail and look at the lawn because, you know, the lawn guys came and mowed. And I thought, oh, I better check the rock garden. See if there's any weeds growing in the rock garden. So I walk over. You know, this is the north side of my house. I walk over there and guess who's laying in the sun on the warm rocks that have been baking in the sun? And it's a snake. Yeah, there was this little garter snake. He was about 60 centimeters long, and he was about 2 centimeters thick. And as I was trying to get closer to him, he saw me and spooked, and then froze, and I froze. And I wanted to go back and get my camera, but no, he was not having any of that. But it was cool because I got to see a snake. Okay, so how do I want to do this? I'm setting some stuff up here. Am I turning the right knob? Yeah. I want that there. I want this down here like this. And we gotta do this like this. Okay, so let's go. Is that right?
We're just going to go with it. All right, so what you're hearing is a little plucky sound. Dunk. Dunk. And underneath it, there's some heavy bass, which you may not be able to hear unless you're wearing headphones. But it's there. And this doesn't sound like much, but this took a lot of patching. There are no, well, there are leftover patch cables, but... Okay, so... I don't even know what to start telling you. This sounds like a very simple patch, and it kind of is, but it's the control aspect that makes this interesting. And so, it just goes like this until we start adjusting certain things. And now we have more notes.

and that bass just sort of stays the same. Whatever the first note of the sequence is, the bass just holds that. And it's lovely. I can't get enough of this. Once I had this going, I was literally listening to this for hours. I would sit down here and just listen to it and mess with it for a half an hour. And that's kind of why I stayed up too late, because this had me hooked. And I'm going to adjust a few things here. Go down an octave. Maybe go back up. It's beautiful. We haven't done anything yet. Bass is kind of high there for a minute. Let's throw some more notes in.

0: lovely.
1: Yeah, so this is going to be the vast majority of what I do tomorrow night. Not tomorrow night, Thursday night. What is this? It's Tuesday, right? I don't know what day it is. And we can always throw some drums on it. So we got some 808 kick going through the delay. Not that there's much delay or effect on it. It's really there for the cymbals, including this ride.

Okay. But we got this too. And this might sound familiar because we've had this going for a while, because I can do this.

Oh, that messes with the levels, so that might have clipped. Sorry about that. Nice. And we can change this pattern very easily. Yeah. And I've got the modeling synth set up, so every once in a while there's these crazy little accents. Wait for one. This pattern might not cause one. High bass again.

And then if we want, we can get really crazy. What part of this is crazy, you're saying to yourself, right? Hold on, let me put the microphone down.

Okay. See what I'm saying here? And it gets crazier. Because I did some more modulation tricks. So let's get back into something a little bit more in depth here.

Yeah. And maybe now you can see why I've been so hypnotized by this particular patch. Oh, it's a little difficult to record, but that's only because I did some dumb stuff, but there's a lot of directions I can go with this. And it sounds so good. And then last night, at about 1:30 or 2 a.m., I was thinking, okay, what if we did some wind controller over this? You know, what if we did some noodling? I would do some keyboard noodling, but this isn't in tune. This is tuned to itself, but nothing else, and that's fine. I just don't feel like tuning it up. It took me forever to get it this far.

So this works ambiently, it works ambient technoly. This is just nuts. I can't believe how good this sounds. And this concept, this architecture, this idea with the whole patch is, I have not even yet begun to explore what this can do. So there's all this other fun stuff too. Higher. But if I was going to do this, I don't want to do it with wind controller because, well, it'd be a pain in the ass to set up. Oh, look how high we are. This is a fairly generative patch, and so I don't have all the control over it that you might think I have.

But anyway, I am thinking wind controller, but I'm thinking about setting it up slightly different. In the sense that instead of having this melody going, I think I would use this patch to make this a bass line generator, and then play wind controller over the top of it with, I don't know, something else. Ooh, that's a mighty low. Okay. How about a little bit more? We only got a minute left.

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My name's Tobe, and I got to go, go, go.

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0: 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I'm Audie Cornish.
1: And I'm Melissa Block. Facebook and other social networks have transformed the way we interact online, but using computers to share information and meet friends predates the 21st century. 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
2: Before Facebook, before MySpace, even before Al Gore, there was an internet, the 1980s internet, when users still connected through phone lines and communicated through simple lines of text. It may sound outdated, but today, that version of the internet is still very much alive.
3: How do you pronounce your name?
4: I always type it, so there's never really any need to pronounce it, but I guess Bullywiff, that's how you might say it.
2: Bullywiff is this guy's handle, his screen name. Offline, he's Pat McNamee King, a 23-year-old college student in Concord, New Hampshire.
3: So we're near your parents' basement?
4: Yeah. I'm connected to the internet through an Ethernet cable I pulled down through the ceiling. There's a big piece of exposed communication stuff, bunch of telephone cable wires. It's dark in here. Just storage, bunch of stuff.
2: Perched over a small laptop, Pat/Bullywiff logs into an online community called SDF. It's sort of like Facebook, Gmail, and a gaming site all rolled into one. But there aren't videos or pictures or even ads on the screen.
4: This is a lot more elegant, I think. This is just text. There's no mouse. It's just all in a command line. Using a mouse and having windows and dragging stuff around it's distracting.
2: This is the internet for people that actually understand how the internet works. Instead of websites, users are accessing a shared operating system. They can chat, email, and post within the system, but only by typing in commands. SDF has been around since 1987 and currently has about 30,000 members. But at one time, this type of computing was the internet.
5: They were extremely popular. They were like the alternative to AOL and CompuServe back in the early days. But nowadays, they're, you know, very, very obscure.
2: Rob Fleischman is a computer scientist and internet expert. He says that at one time, porn and pirated materials were commonly shared on these systems.
5: These little areas of the internet that are not particularly popular are great places for nefarious characters.
2: Most of that business has migrated onto the mainstream web, along with all the legal activities, too. SDF is now really just a hangout for computer hobbyists. Back in the 80s, when users still had to use landline telephones to connect, they would usually only communicate with other computers that had a local number. Nobody wanted to pay long-distance charges. And because other users were in your area code, it was common for them to get together in person. Online friends actually became real friends. Today, users from around the globe are on SDF, but they still do occasionally meet up in person.
4: I think that would be really cool. I haven't come across anyone in Concord, New Hampshire. If I did, I'd love to meet up with them.
2: For now, Pat McNamee King is satisfied just surfing around on SDF. Rob Fleischman told me that this type of computing will never totally fade away. There will always be users that are willing to trade the bells and whistles of a website for the hard elegance of code. But because SDF requires some serious computer know-how, it will likely stay limited to the internet's basement. For NPR News, I'm Todd Bookman in Concord, New Hampshire.
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0: Greetings, ladies and gentlemen. 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
1: 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On a Saturday, we will be talking to people on the airwaves, just like in the old days on the Robben Island. If you want to listen in, you'd better tune in on time. 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
1: 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I'm your host, DJ Slowmo, and today is Tuesday, June 18th, and it is currently 2100 UTC. Thanks for tuning in. We've got a great show today with a couple of songs by Jar. Yes, it's pronounced Jar, not D-Gar, and a little bit of a trip. Poply in and a chilfrenic follow. Phew, we made it through this intro without any interruptions. Thankful for that, aren't we, Slavit? Slavit, are you there? Sigh. We appear to be having some technical difficulties.

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So I kissed that person that I've been talking to. You know, the one that I've been mildly crushing on and off for half a decade. And it felt strange. Not the kiss. The kiss was great. I mean, it felt strange to know that it was okay. That I didn't need to choose between this thing that we have and what this other thing might be. I could just relax and take things easy, as much as I'm ever capable of either of those things. Anyway, drift wherever this strange new breeze might take me. And you know me, I feel at any given time tugged in all directions at once. That is, if anything can be thus described, my defining quality. But I spent years pathologizing that very thing, listening with rapt attention when the world told me I was disgusting, like a child listening to a bedtime story. And you know, I don't even really think I mean that metaphorically. We really do make a point of teaching kids that there is precisely one person to be, one way to live, straight, cis, overworked, and monogamous. Anything else is in some way less. And so I learned, as a lot of people like me did, that it was better to hide and to lie and pretend than to express ourselves honestly. This approach was actively encouraged, for fuck's sake, as if those habits have ever once produced a single happy or healthy individual in the history of our species. It's like trying to fucking shut off a garden hose by clamping your thumb over the end. It seems to work for about half a second, and then what had been a steady stream becomes a dozen water jets shooting everywhere, and you can't control it, and you get super fucking wet. And actually, you know what? That metaphor got away from me a little bit.

What I'm trying to say is, by not accepting who I am and what I want, by crushing and condensing my identity till it explodes all over everybody's everything, I hurt people. And then I kept doing it, again and again, until I learned that raging against the parts of me that I find hard to love doesn't actually erase them, it doesn't actually fix anything, it just makes me ill and unfulfilled. And you know what's truly terrible is that some people go their whole lives thinking that that's an okay way to feel. They wake up every morning and voluntarily erase themselves, dream by dream, wish by wish, until they're barely even fucking people anymore. They're just piles of bone and hair and flesh, red meat, going bad. And I don't know, maybe it's just me, man, but that sounds far worse than any awkward, honest conversation I have ever had.

thing is, once you pop, you cannot stop. 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What other parts of me have I been neglecting? What other scary, strange things are under here? Because if it's possible to love more than one person, maybe I can love more than one aspect of me. Anyway, I don't need a reply to this urgently. I just wanted to say that I kissed someone today, and I think it changed everything.

And that was The Queer Gospel by Aaron McCone. Something like that pronounced, I don't know. And Jesus Was a Drag Queen by Melody Walker and Mercy Bell. Here's one by Willie Nelson. Yeah, you know the one.

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And I believe to my soul that inside every man there's the feminine.

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And inside every lady, there's a cowboy who wants to

That was, of course, "Cowboys Are Frequently Secretly Fond of Each Other" by Willie Nelson. What can I say, man? Yeah, I sure do like me some Europop and some dance music and all that. I do like to go to the club, but in my heart of hearts, I really do need me some guitar. I really do love the country and folk and the rock and roll. This prophecy may very soon come to pass.

0: like Donald Trump and a bunch of other white, crusty politicians that derive their power from weird electoral maps that don't actually represent the will of the people.
1: That was "You're Gonna Outlive Mitch McConnell" by Skylar Foley. Let's rock.

anarchism, a social philosophy which aims at the emancipation, economic, social, political, and spiritual, of the human race.

And that was, in order, Rock and Roll Queer Bar by Pansy Division. It's a Sin, as covered by Pansy Division. Queer as in Fuck You by the Dog Park Dissidents. Emma Goldman, Woulda Beat Your Ass by Evan Greer. Emma Goldman, my introduction to anarchism as a 14-year-old. Also happened to be bisexual and polyamorous, which I suppose, no surprise. And We Protect Us by Ash Brickey and Audrey Plath. This year's little number by Joe Stevens. It's called A Guy Named Joe.

All right. I will never, probably in my life, play a show without playing this song. It's all right with me, I guess. You know, these shows are so cool for me. When I started out, I had made a little recording when I was in college of my lesbian self. And I had a category, and I had an audience, and I was ready to go. And then, all of a sudden, I turned into a dude, and I don't have a category, and I didn't know I was going to have an audience. And I took off in an RV and looked around on Facebook and tried to find other trans folks, queer musicians, and didn't find much. I found Josh Klipp. I found Tough Tough Skin. Radford Bishop out of Minneapolis. I found actor slash model who just put out Riot Acts, which is an amazing documentary about trans musicians. You should check it out. And later on down the road, I met Storm. I found Alex. And we were pen pals for a while. We wrote to each other. We were like, oh my God, this sucks. Doesn't it suck? It's horrible. But this is cool, and I'm excited about this, but this sucks. And yes, pen pals back in the day. And I had no idea there would be any audience for this or any other trans people anywhere doing anything, kind of anything, anything, nothing. And here we are. Here we all are in this room. So I wrote this early on before I knew that you people were out there. For any of you starting a journey, you'll get there.

0: Thanks. 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
1: Oops. Yeah, just like that. Well, this one is called The Lavender Song. It's by Jinx Monsoon. I met Jinx way back in the day in like 2009, 2010, back when I was 21 years old, back in Portland, Oregon. Anyway, here we go.
2: What makes them think they have the right to say what God considers vice? What makes them think they have the right to keep us out of peril?

She rode with gang gamblers, horse thieves, and rowdy ramblers. They were robbing banks from Amarillo down to San Antone. But when Robin turned to killin', cowgirl said she wasn't willing to be party to the violence. She would go it on her own. But the gang was tough and mean. They didn't want her going clean, and they told her that they'd sooner see her dead than see her gone. But that night while they were sleeping, the cowgirl, she went a-creepin'.

Life was lonely with a lasso till she rode into El Paso, met a woman who made pottery and also made her frisky. And the woman's name was Kate, and when she asked her for a date, she said, "The only thing that I like straight's my talking and my whiskey." They got a small house on the prairie, hearts were light and legs were hairy, but a cowgirl with a sweetheart needs a little room to roam. Kate said, "I knew you'd never change, go take a ride out on the range, I'll be waiting."

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They were looking for the cowgirl, but they found her Kate instead. Kate says she's gone and you won't find her. She's left you fools behind her. But the gang just laughed at Kate and then they pumped her full of lead. By the time cowgirl came back to their sweet adobe shack, and she found her own true love lying in blood upon the floor. Well, she battled back her tears. The gun she hadn't touched in years found its way into her holster as she headed out the door. And she found them rootin' tootin', and the cowgirl came out shootin', and she shot them all down easy, must have been a dozen men. She tipped her hat and flipped her reins and took off across the plains, and nobody ever heard from her again. But sometimes to this very day, the old-timers say, if your horse is getting restless and the night is getting long, and the moon is bright and clear, if you listen, you can hear the cowgirl in the distance as she sings her mournful song.

0: That was Lesbian Cowgirl by Phoebe Kreutz. All right, here's one by, well, this is a classic, by Laura Jane Grace of Against Me. This is True Transoul Rebel. TTFN, ta-ta for now. I love you all. Take care. Pride is a riot. Be gay, do crimes. Yeehaw!
1: 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It's called True Transoul Rebel.

0: Is everything cool? It's all cool?
1: Human psychology is a critical aspect of vibroacoustic research. It's also highly variable. Unbearable noise to an adult might...
2: As climate ratchets, skeptics scoff, still asking proof. Cartoon physics shield. When none remain to agree, will that finally be proof? Oh my god, I inserted a syllable. Will that finally proof? Thank you to at Kent Pittman, at climatejustice.social for my slightly ruined reading of your Tanka haiku, Senryu. A Senryu being a poem about human foibles, a haiku being a seasonal poem of the first three lines, or the first stanza, and a Tanka having those additional two lines. Though, that aside, though we will presently talk about Ted Nelson's perspective on data centers, or what I think Ted Nelson's perspective on data centers would be. Let's just say hi to everyone partying in Lambdmoo. Ramin and Kent, who are joining us, you two are welcome to say hi presently as well.
3: Hello.
4: Hey there.
2: Great. Thank you, Ramin Honery of Schemax and Kent Pittman of ANSI Common Lisp, whom I'm excited to get kind of... I haven't prepared either of these two. I've just been absent with a winter flu, which is ongoing. So neither of them knew that we were going to be talking about Ted Nelson today. And Ted Nelson, apropos Lisp, not least.